0: But today on In Touch, the teaching ministry of Dr. Charles Stanley, you'll see that wasn't the case with the Apostle Paul. He boasted of his weakness. Discover how this attitude is key to usefulness for all followers of Christ. Let's listen in.
1: Feelings of inadequacy are rather uncomfortable feelings and oftentimes very painful. And all of us have felt inadequate at some time or the other. And in fact, there'll probably never come a time in your life when you won't feel inadequate about something. Maybe here, maybe there, maybe not very often. But the tragedy is that so many people live their entire lives feeling inadequate. They go through life with that feeling. It's like a cloud hanging over them. And about the time they think they have it just about finished and everything is under control and they feel adequate, something comes along to remind them that after all, they're not all that adequate at all. So when I think about all the different ways and different things that cause people to feel inadequate, I think, for example, serving the Lord is certainly one of them. And if somebody asked me if I felt adequate to do what I do, I would have to say, no, I do not. Because God never intends for us to feel like we got it together. And so oftentimes people feel inadequate when there are reasons to feel that way, sometimes when there's not a reason. Then I think people just feel inadequate about being parents. When the truth is that many of those parents are very adequate because they know the key to adequacy. They are adequate to raise their children. Sometimes it's just social relationships. People just don't feel adequate to meet other people. It's something deep down inside of them. Maybe something happened back there when they were children, and their parents said, you'll never amount to anything, or why don't you be like your brother, or why don't you look like your sister? You can absolutely destroy someone with those kind of comments. And so they grow up feeling inadequate. So what I want you to do is I want you to take your thumb and I want you to look at it. God didn't give any two of us the same thumb. He didn't give any two of us the same anything. You are a unique person. There is nobody in the entire world like you. Therefore, don't compare yourself with somebody else. It's unfair. You may look like somebody else in different ways, but the truth is you're a unique person. And so sometimes we don't feel adequate because we don't think we look like, we don't measure up, and so therefore we have these feelings of inadequacy. Now, sometimes when you think about feeling inadequate, you will probably be able to come up with some reason to say, well, here's the reason I don't feel adequate. And I do understand that all of us at some time or the other will have those feelings. Now, the question is this, is it good or bad? And a second question is this, can a person be happy and contented and have joy in their life and still feel inadequate? Or does this feeling of inadequacy just destroy all of that? If I'm feeling inadequate, does that mean that I can never be happy, contented, joyful, have peace in my life? Or am I always harassed by this feeling of inadequacy? So let's just define what that means. Inadequate simply means this, and that is I'm not equal to what is required of me. To feel inadequate means I'm not equal to what is required of me. So what we do, we look at other people and we think we ought to be like them. And so since we don't feel like we are equal to being like them, we have these feelings of inadequacy. So we heap a lot of this on us. There's no question about that. And so what we have to ask is, what does God say about inadequacy? Because, you know, the world's got its opinion. Be like this. They want to pour you into a mold. What does the Word of God say about adequacy, inadequacy? Can any good come out of it? So I want you to turn, if you will, to 2 Corinthians chapter 3. And Paul makes a very clear statement about adequacy and inadequacy here. And I want us to see and to answer that very question. Is there anything good that can come out of this? Because I want to talk about the fact that inadequacy, is it a barrier in our life or can it be a blessing in our life? And so look at this third chapter, if you will, and what Paul is doing. He's writing about his feelings about it. And here's what he says beginning in verse 1. Are we, he says, beginning to commend ourselves again? Do we need in some letters of commendation to you or from you? And what he was saying is this. The Christians in Corinth, some of those folks are living a godly life, and people are criticizing the Apostle Paul. And what he was saying is, listen, we don't need any letters to introduce. He says, your life is an introduction, and your life is testimony and witness of the work that they have been doing. So he simply says, you're our letters written in our heart, known and read by all men, being manifested that you are a letter of Christ, cared for by us, written not with ink, but with the Spirit of the living God, not on tablets of stone, but on tablets of the human heart. Now listen to what he says. Such confidence we have through Christ toward God. Now here is speaking of confidence. And then he says, not that we are adequate in ourselves to consider anything as coming from ourselves, but our adequacy is from God. And then the sixth verse says, who also made us adequate as servants of a new covenant, not of the letter, but of the Spirit, for the letter kills, but the Spirit gives life. Now, what Paul is referring to here, as he speaks about adequacy and inadequacy, he's coming quick to remind the Corinthians that he's not bragging. This is what God has done in their lives. So in light of that, what I'd like for us to do is to look at this whole issue of inadequacy and then answer the question, is inadequacy always bad? Can it be good? What's good about it being feeling inadequate? And secondly, in the whole issue, how do you move from feeling inadequate to feeling adequate? And at the same time, have a spirit of humility, have a peace and joy and contentment in your life. So let's begin with this first area here. And the first thing I want us to mention here is this, that feelings of inadequacy are oftentimes barriers to our experiencing God's plan, His best for our life, His purpose for our life. And so if inadequacy is a barrier, it's a hindrance, it's keeping us from knowing and experiencing God's best in our life. So if that's true, then we have to deal with it. And oftentimes that is true. Now, how can I experience God's best in my life when I don't even feel qualified, listen, or even feel worth being blessed by God? These feelings of inadequacy can be devastating to us. Now, what I want us to look at here is this. Paul confesses his inadequacy here, and that's prompted by several things. And if you'll notice in this 15th verse of the second chapter, listen to what he said. He said, for we are a fragrance of Christ, and we'll explain that. We're a fragrance of Christ to God among those who are being saved and among those who are perishing. To the one an aroma from death to death, to another an aroma from life to life. And who is adequate for these things? Who's adequate? Here's what Paul was saying. He says, as a believer, that you and I are like an aroma. Listen, think about this. When you're walking in the Spirit of God, you're a child of God, here's the aroma of your life. There's a sense of peace and love and joy and contentment and gentleness and kindness and patience and self-control in your life. The people who watch you, the people who listen to you, you know what? They sense that. It's like an aroma. There's something about you that is attractive. No one has the power to create that. That is an overflow of the life of Jesus within a person. And he's simply saying here, on the one hand, this sense of inadequacy he has, he's looking at what God's been doing in his life. People's lives have been changed. They're being transformed. The church is growing, and God's working. And even in Corinth, that wicked, vile city, he says God is doing some awesome work there. And he says, who's adequate for this? Paul says, I could never take credit for this. Whenever you find a child of God taking credit for what God is doing, you see arrogance and pride and eventually a fall. And so Paul is just making the point here, who is adequate for these things? And he's simply implying that he's not. Then when he comes down to this other part, he's saying to the Corinthians here, he says, you know, we can't take advantage of what God is doing in their lives. And so on the one hand, Paul feels very, very inadequate because he's looking at things, listen, in reality, that no man can convert another man. No person can transform someone else's life. Have an influence, yes. Have a tremendous influence, but it is the work of God. And therefore, Paul is saying, when it comes to the transformation of people's lives, when it comes to the wicked, vile, sensual city of Corinth and the things that were happening that were good, he says, who's adequate for this? Nobody can do it. So here's what I want you to see. Your feelings of inadequacy are legitimate. the things we're inadequate for. For example, if a school teacher came up to me this morning, as one didn't say this question, asked me this question, but if a school teacher came up to me today and said, look, I teach calculus, and tomorrow morning class starts at 9, I want you to teach. Forget it. Because I'd have to say, I am totally inadequate, untrained, unfit, can't do it, because I couldn't. I'd be totally inadequate to do that. If I handed you my Bible today and said, look, you've been coming to church for 25 years, come up and finish your sermon. Well, you would probably laugh, fall out, faint, whatever it might be. But it's not that you don't know the truth. It's just that at that moment, at this season of life in your time, you'd feel inadequate. So what I want you to notice is this. It's not a sin to feel inadequate. The sin comes in what I do with my inadequacy. Because we're all going to feel that. Is it wrong to feel inadequate? No. Is it a sin to feel inadequate? No. Is it absolutely necessary to feel inadequate? No. Is it going to happen? Yes. They'll never reach a stage in your life where you will never feel inadequate about something. So is it good or is it bad? Sometimes it's good, sometimes it's not so good. Depends on how you respond. And what Paul is saying here, he's simply telling us what is making him feel inadequate. When he sees the awesome work that God is doing, then he says he feels inadequate about it because he knows it's something that God is doing. Now, one of the things that caused Paul to say what he said was this, and that is the awesome work that God had done in his life. So he's feeling this inadequacy and writing about it because, first of all, he knows he couldn't do it. And second, when he looks in his own life and sees where he was, where he'd been, what God had done in his life, his whole attitude about it. You see, here's what Paul learned. Here's the key. Paul learned to look beyond his inadequacy to the adequacy of Christ who lives within him. And this is the key. You can feel inadequate. But you and I have to learn to look beyond our inadequacy to the adequacy of Christ who lives within us, who promised to enable us to work in our hearts, that whatever he called us to do, he would enable us to do it. So when he says, at this point, when he says, who can be adequate for these things? And he knows that he could not. Now, remember what he says in Philippians 4:13? It almost sounds like a contradiction. He says, I can do all things through Christ who strengthens me. He did not say, I can do all things. But Paul had learned that in Christ Jesus, because of his relationship to him, that he could do anything that God called him to do because he'd learned this principle. Listen, whatever God requires of you, God will enable you to do. Whatever he calls you to do, he assumes responsibility to give you the resources to enable you to do it. So therefore, while feelings of inadequacy are legitimate, we don't just stop there. We don't let feelings of inadequacy slow us down. We don't let those cause us to miss the blessings of God, God's best, his plan, his purpose, his future for your life. We all going to have those feelings, but how do we respond? So when Paul looked at all of this and recognized how God was working in his life and that it was God working in him and through him, what motivated him? This is one of the things that motivated him. That's this. He looked back to see what God had done in his life. He looked back, for example, to the Damascus Road experience. Here he was, as he said himself to Timothy, an aggressive persecutor, of the church. And then God struck him down. Blinded him and put him away a few days to just think. And what happens when he looked back to realize that God transformed him as a sinful, aggressive persecutor of the very Christ whom he now believes, he recognized and understand his total inadequacy to ever become that. It had to be an awesome, miraculous work of God. And the truth is the fact that God saved you is a miracle. The fact that he saves any of us is a miracle. It's an expression of his love. Then, of course, Paul also recognized that when he realized that the Holy Spirit came upon his salvation in him to endue him, enable him to be no longer be the Saul of Tarsus, but now Paul, the apostle. Listen, Paul never got over the fact. He was always in a state of wonderment about this, that holy God could call this sinful, vile man who was trying to persecute God in the flesh, eliminate Christianity from the earth of his day, and the fact that God would love him enough to do that. He never overcame that. What did he say in his last days? He said, I'm chief among sinners. I'm chief among sinners. That is, he saw himself in that light, inadequate because of what God had done in his life. And then, of course, to be able to know the resurrected Christ and to be able to receive these awesome revelations over and over and over again. When he wrote, for example, from the prison, and he wrote Romans, for example, and Colossians and Ephesians and Galatians and his letters to Timothy and Corinthians, all of these, the awesome work of God in his life, he was overwhelmed by that. When God gets a hold of your life and you begin to walk in obedience to him, there are no limitations to what God can do in your life. So Paul speaks of this with, he says, confident now. And also he says, he asks the question, who also made us adequate as servants of the new covenant? And he answers this, who this is. It is the Holy Spirit. It is Jesus Christ. And so as he calls upon the Lord Jesus Christ, he has had experience after experience after experience. And what's happened? Going through all that persecution, being jailed, being beaten, stoned in Lystra, left for dead in the streets, all the things he's been through. And you ask him, Paul, are you adequate? No. Always ready to give a testimony of the Christ who lives within him. That's why here's what he said. He said, it's no longer I who live, but it is Christ who lives within me. And the life which I now live, I live by the faith of the Son of God. God had given him the faith to believe him, to trust him, and that no matter what he went through in life, what happens? He was watching God prove him adequate no matter what. Whether he was standing before some tribunal being accused, or whether he was being falsely accused by the Pharisees and the Sadducees, or whether he was there in Rome and he was debating the philosophers, all the people, for example, all their philosophers, all their pagan ideas, and here's Paul, this aggressive persecutor of the church, now defending the very Christ whom he tried to remove. And so Paul was overwhelmed with the awesome power of God in his life. Now, when you and I look at our inadequacy, we likewise have the same capacity and the same privilege of claiming adequacy because of our relationship. Paul never spoke of, he never spoke of what he did, or what he accomplished. He always spoke in terms of what Christ did within him. These feelings of inadequacy are absolutely legitimate because God has a purpose for allowing us to feel inadequate. And so when you look through the scriptures and you see what God did here and you see how God worked in this person's life and that person's life, and in light of all this, we say, well, I don't want to feel inadequate. Well, you go into it at times. But the question is, how do you turn that feeling of inadequacy into adequacy? That is a sense of confidence, a sense of assurance that whatever you have to do, you'll prove to be adequate. Wherever you have to go, God will get you there. Whatever God wants to achieve in your life, you will be able to achieve it because of your relationship to him. So, what is it today that you feel inadequate about in your life? What is it that you're feeling? Well, you know, if I could just handle this, if I could just learn a better way, if I just knew how to handle my finances, if I just knew what to do about my children, if I just knew how to handle this relationship that I desire, if I just knew how to deal with my job in a way that I could be acceptable. In other words, all of us have those things in life we have to deal with. So will we be defeated by inadequacy? Or will we learn the secret, learn the key? Will we be able to look beyond our inadequacy to the adequacy of the Christ who lives within us? Very important that we understand that.
0: 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Today's Moment with Charles Stanley is coming up.
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1: Whose life are you impacting? And you can't say nobody, because you see, the truth is, we impact people's lives that we don't even know about. That is, something that you're saying and doing, the way you're looking, all of those things, all of that is a part of it. It's the will of God that every single one of us live in such a way that we impact the people around us. That's God's will, His purpose, and His plan. And He said, it's the desire of God's heart that everyone be saved and come to a knowledge of the truth. He gave us a great commission. How is He going to fulfill that? By us living it out. And you see, one of the big mistakes we have, and I think somewhere along the way, we have the idea that people go to church, sit together and sing and pray and preach and so forth. Then they go out and live their lives and come back next week. And the truth is, and I understand this, I'm not being critical, most people go to church in order to receive something to help them during the week. And that's absolutely legitimate. But that should be a secondary reason. We should come to learn and to listen and to believe and to ask, how can I place this in my life in such a fashion that the people I'm around, the people I talk to, listen to, the people I work with, I'll be able to share this in some fashion. That is, we are continuously salt and light. And so you think about the people around you work with, and you think, well, they don't pay any attention to me. Oh, yes, they do. And you see, it's not for us to decide, now, who am I going to impact? It's to live such a godly life, the people around us cannot help but notice there is a difference. And the reason Jesus used both of these ideas of salt and light is simply this, because of the difference it makes. So let's think about salt for a moment. One of the characteristics of salt is that it makes a difference. And when you place it on a particular food, whatever it might be, it now tastes different. Why? Because that's the nature of salt. And Jesus said, I want you to so live that wherever you are, wherever you live, and what you touch, you make a difference.
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1: When difficult times hit, our natural response is either fight or flight. And if fight is a response, it's easy to take our anger out on those closest to us.
0: So as we shared before, when we feel that way, you and I use the catchphrase, we're on the same team. It reminds us not to take things out on each other.
1: It makes me think of the husband-wife team Priscilla and Aquila in the early church. Christ's followers were hunted, hated, and often killed. The couple were driven from their home in Italy by the king's edict, and they met Paul. Turns out he actually lived in their home and worked with them in Corinth until they decided to accompany him to Syria and then to Ephesus.
0: Talk about upheaval and stress on a marriage. Strangers living in your home is tough enough, but I think moving is the worst. Yet in the Bible, we see Priscilla and Aquila using their circumstances to pull them together instead of apart.
1: We read, "Now a Jew named Apollos came to Ephesus. He was an eloquent and cultured man, well-versed in the Hebrew scriptures. He had been instructed in the way of the Lord and was speaking and teaching accurately the things about Jesus. Though he knew only the baptism of John, he began speaking boldly and fearlessly in the synagogue. But when Priscilla and Aquila heard him, they took him aside and explained more accurately to him the way of God and the full story of the life of Christ."
0: They maintained their love for each other and worked together in the face of what would seem like insurmountable odds to fulfill God's purposes in their lives.
1: Instead of resisting the chaos or turning on each other, they pulled together and God used them mightily.
0: If you'd like to hear our stories of being a team in tough times, check out our YouTube channel, Your Refreshed Life. And remember, live refreshed. Share your refreshed life today.

0: You shall know the truth, and the truth shall set you free. But that's assuming you know the truth.
1: Dr. Tony Evans says you can't have God, His kingdom, and His freedom without also having His truth.
0: And so the question today is, are you, am I, are we people of the truth?
1: This is The Alternative Broadcast, featuring the timeless biblical teachings from the archives of Dr. Tony Evans. Jesus said, "Everyone who is of the truth listens to my voice." Today, Dr. Evans shows why a culture that collectively turns a deaf ear to God is destined for chaos, and why the intervention of believers willing to heed kingdom truth is desperately needed. Let's listen in as he explains.
0: God has a sphere of jurisdiction. It's called His kingdom. It is the sphere of His authority from which He operates. Within this jurisdiction, this kingdom realm, is His governance and guidelines, which He calls His truth. Jesus said, "My kingdom is not of this world." And those who understand that understand I've come to give the truth. And everybody who is of the truth listens to me. So God's goal for His kingdom people is for us to be people of the truth. There is a disagreement today on what is truth. And so we are awash today in opinions. We are awash today in chaos. There's philosophical chaos as people doodle with ideas about the meaning of our own existence. There is social chaos because we can't get to the truth about the issues of race and culture. There's gender chaos. What is a man? What is a woman? There is all manner of confusion with psychological chaos. People not being able to bring order to their thinking and to their identity. Moral chaos, and the worst kind of chaos of all, spiritual chaos. Jesus makes the statement, "My kingdom is not of this world." It operates in the world, but it is not sourced in this world. It comes from another realm. So any discussion of truth cannot start with this realm. God's view of truth is that the spiritual must always inform the physical. The kingdom up there must inform the life down here. The invisible world must inform the world of the five senses. Because truth, which derives from His kingdom, is not sourced down here. So if you start down here, you're starting at a deficit when it comes to truth. What our society wants is they want to impose our rules on God's house and wonder why there's chaos and conflict in the midst. Truth is God's view on any subject. And the reason why truth is God's view on any subject is because He's perfect. Perfection can't make a mistake on any subject, or else it's no longer perfect. Romans 3:4 puts it this way: "Let God be true and every man a liar." So whenever you disagree with God, you're wrong, not Him. Because truth is an absolute standard by which reality is measured, that it is God's view on every subject matter. No exceptions. So many people today are operating on facts who don't know the truth, which is why they can't get to the root of what they need to deal with, because they're dealing with facts. People say, "I know my truth." No, you know your facts. You may not know your truth. Because truth goes deeper than facts, because it is the foundation for facts. Today we live in a cancel culture. If you say something that the powers that be don't agree with, they can shut you down. Not too long ago, they took down one of my messages off of one of the social medias because I was declaring what the Bible said about a certain issue. It was clear that the Bible said it, but it was going to be too offensive to many of their people, so they canceled it, even though it could be validated that the Bible said it. God says in John chapter 10, verse 35, Scripture cannot be canceled. It cannot be annulled.

0: the need. He was hungry. He had fasted 40 days and 40 nights in Matthew 4. Satan came and suggested that he turn stone into bread. A legitimate need, and bread is a legitimate solution. So you got a legitimate need. I'm hungry. I got the power to turn stone into bread, so that's a legitimate solution tied to a deception. Because Satan wanted to be the source of the solution. There's a legitimate need, a legitimate solution, but Satan wanted to be the source to solve the problem. This goes all the way back to Adam when the first thing out of Satan's mouth was, "Hath God said?" And then he goes on to say, well, God lied. God lied. So you don't need to go there. God doesn't know what he's talking about. In fact, he lied because he's jealous. So God lied to you. You need to cancel what God said, only to find they would be canceled. Jesus says to Satan, man shall not live by bread alone, but by every word that proceeds out of the mouth of God. Man shall not live by bread alone. Now, we do need bread, food, to live, but because that's the physical world. But man shall not live by bread alone, but if he wants to live, man must live by every word that proceeds out of the mouth of God. So you might have bread, but you may not have life. Because all of life is to be consumed with God's perspective on whatever the life issue is. And once he is canceled, in other words, rejected, his view is rejected, you have invited chaos into whatever that issue is. The book of Amos, chapter 8, verse 11 and 12, it was chaos in society. Society was chaos. Everything was wrong. And the prophet said, because there's a famine in the land. He says, it's a famine of God's word, God's truth. He says, and that famine of truth has led to chaos in culture. You know why there's all this craziness going on in our culture, in our neighborhoods, and with us, and all that? Because truth has been abandoned. Truth has been abandoned. And when truth gets abandoned, the space is filled with conflict, confusion, and chaos. Probably there are very few people in here who've not experienced what happens when we have abandoned truth. We are living in a day when truth no longer is the standard based on God's definition of truth, and you know that because God's view is rejected. Once God's view is rejected on any subject, this is math, this is science, this is biology, this is sexuality, this is gender, this is whatever the subject is. Once his truth is rejected, chaos sets in. So then people got to come up with all these other ways to try to fix the problem that the rejection of truth caused. And so as a result today, we're living in a time of chaos and confusion.
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1: Jesus says, I have come to testify to the truth, and everybody who's serious about me or serious about truth is serious about me. Let's put it another way. If you don't pursue this definition of truth, then you're not, I'm not, we're not serious about Jesus. Because he says, I come to testify to the truth. See, many people want God, but not his truth. And you can't have God, his kingdom, and not his truth. So they're praying in vain, they're working in vain, they're doing all this in vain because there has been a rejection of the truth. 1 Thessalonians 2:13 says that they received the truth and it did its work, it performed. Because they didn't just hear it, they received it. That means to embrace it. They embraced the truth, they hugged the truth, they stood with tenacity with the truth. And it says, and therefore the truth performed its work. He says the truth must be received, not merely heard, which means you begin to operate on it. That's the way you embrace it. It becomes your operational information and not just an amen clause. We all love the verse, John 8, 31, 32. You'll know the truth if you abide in my word. You shall know the truth, and the truth shall set you free. But that's assuming you know the truth. It's the truth that you know that sets you free, not the fact that truth is out there. You must know the truth, which means you want to find out what God thinks or says on the matter, so you have the truth. And now that you know the truth can do its work to release you, me, us, from illegitimate bondage. Juneteenth is now a national holiday. It's a national holiday. Emancipation Proclamation signed by Abraham Lincoln January 1863, but the slaves weren't notified till June 19, 1865. In other words, the truth established one year was never communicated and never known. So a whole race of people were held hostage to Jim Crow and segregation and a whole myriad of other slavery and all of the negative realities of that era who actually were legally free. But the information hadn't been transferred. So they were functioning as slaves even though they were declared to be free because folk hid the truth. But once the truth hit, in January 19th, we've been partying ever since because we'd have heard the truth. And therefore, freedom could be exercised. One of the reasons we live as hostages is because we either don't know the truth or we do not embrace the truth. So we're not set free, because verse 36 of John 8 says, he who the Son sets free is free indeed. So he says, when you get the Word, you're free. And when you get the Son, you're free indeed. So the Word gives freedom. The Son gives you indeed freedom. So what that means is the written Word connects with the living Word to release you, me, us, from illegitimate bondage. But there must be abandonment to the truth. Now I warn you, your soul will throw a temper tantrum when it hears truth that it doesn't want to hear. Your soul will complain, I don't want that, I don't want that. The soul has to be brought in line to the truth. The Bible calls it like a mirror. Mirror calls it, James calls it the word a mirror. In biblical days, they didn't have glass mirrors, because they didn't have glass with silver in it, which is where you get a mirror. So they didn't have that. So when you watch those Roman movies, they if they're accurate, they don't show you glass mirrors because they didn't exist. What they had was brass. And in order to see yourself, you had to keep moving the brass until it got the right reflection in order to see yourself. You had to manipulate it, okay, because they didn't have mirrors. See, you don't know what you look like. Let me ask you, look at your face. No, nobody can hear just with their eyes, look at their face. But James says, when you look at the Word of God as a person looking into a mirror, you will see reality. Because a lot of us are not living in reality. Because we're not seeing straight. We think we look good when we're a hot mess. And then you hang around people lying to you, telling you you look good. Girl, you look so good today. Then she go to her friend, that's the worst hairstyle I ever seen in my life. We lie to each other. We don't deal with the truth. It says, but you manipulate the Word until it shows you the reality of things. And then you respond to that reality like you do to a mirror, because when you go to the mirror, it shows you what you really look like. It reveals what needs to be corrected, changed, forgiven. So, if you want the kingdom that is not of this world to join you in this world, then you and I and we must become people of the truth. We must hold to what God says or thinks or feels based on His Word, and we must hold to it lovingly and kindly, but with clarity. We cannot have an uncertain sound when it comes to the truth. To confess when we've wandered from the truth, the Bible talks about people wandering from the truth, so that there is a radical return to the truth, so that His kingdom can be manifested in our lives, circumstances, world, and certainly in our ministry. So we want all of you, all of me, us, to be people of the truth. That you are concerned what God's perspective is, and you are seeking through the help of the Holy Spirit to adjust to that perspective, because you, me, we, and us, in spite of our weaknesses and limitations, but our commitment is to be people of the truth, because we want to see the benefits of the kingdom. And so I invite you, if you will remember it, it was the offer of the hippest trip in America. Going across the tracks of your mind. 60 nonstop minutes. Soul Train. You remember Soul Train? And they had the board. They had the board where there was the name of a singer or a group or a song, but it was confusing because the letters were all mixed up. So they got two of the dancers to come over and straighten out the word. When the dancers came over, and started straightening out the word. So now you knew what the group was, the singer was, the song was. Then they went back to their jam because they'd gotten the word straight. There's a lot of confusion out here. But people of the truth get the word straight so they can go back to their kingdom jam. So they can represent the king and his kingdom, because we are people of the truth.
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1: I don't want to conclude our program without giving our listeners a clear opportunity to become a Christian. A lot of people can listen to Christian messages but never have a personal relationship with the Christ who is the center of that message. So let me explain it very simply. You and I are sinners. We can't save ourselves. So God came up with a plan to provide salvation for us for free. He sent Jesus Christ, his son, to die on the cross as our substitute, validating his purpose by raising him from the dead. And so all you must do is come to Jesus Christ for the forgiveness of your sins and for the gift of eternal life. And he will give it away. He will give it to you if you come to Jesus for it, believing him to forgive your sins. Do that right now. God has already made provision through the death and resurrection of Christ. You just have to accept that provision personally. When you do, you are born again. You get to start life all over again. Why don't you respond right now by receiving Christ into your life?
0: If you're ready to do that, take the time to visit tonyevans.org and click the link on the top of the homepage that simply says Jesus. Tony has more information there about becoming a follower of Christ, as well as some free resources to help in your journey. Meekness is a godly quality. Weakness isn't. Next time we're together, Dr. Evans will reveal ways we can connect with and use the strength God wants to give us. Be sure to join us for that.

0: everyone, and thank you for joining us here on Babby's House on the Radio. So happy that you have joined us today. You know it's our goal to encourage you wherever you are, whatever you are involved in today. We just pray that God's love will shine in your life and that you will sense His presence, particularly during my conversation with today's guest. Today's guest is a phenomenal singer and songwriter. She and her husband work beautifully together. Her voice is amazing and her story is phenomenal. I want you to help me to welcome to Babby's House, Denise Josiah. Denise, how are you today, my friend?
1: Hi, I am well. God bless you. Praise the Lord for this opportunity.
0: Amen. You know, I met you and your husband, Donnell, a few months ago when you came as a guest to my television show called Babby's House. And I'll tell you, Denise, you walked into my life and you stole my heart and you have yet to turn me loose.
1: Oh, my goodness.
0: You opened up your mouth and your voice is like, I could tell, Denise, that you had training, but yet there was this anointing. There was this beautiful combination of depth and understanding of what it was you were singing, giftedness, talent, all of those things combined.
1: Oh,
0: and I know that it's the hand of the Lord upon your life. So welcome to the show. Welcome to the show.
1: Thank you. Thank you for your kind words. I mean, you stole my heart from a little girl. So, wow, it's an honor to just chat with you and just be part of your life and your ministry and what you're doing now.
0: Amen. Immediately when I heard you speak, I heard a bit of an accent. And I said, now I know she's from the southern hemisphere. She's from the south, but it wouldn't be South Georgia. It would be more like a southern hemisphere kind of an accent. So tell us about your childhood and where you grew up.
1: Oh, yes. Well, you know, I was born in the beautiful island of St. Martin. And that's been just my tropical island accent, I guess, that has stayed with me for my entire life, I would say. I migrated to the United States and was able to further my studies in college at the undergrad and master's level, and I now reside in the Washington, D.C. area.
0: Wonderful. Tell us about your background and growing up, because I know that you're a PK, you're a preacher's daughter, your daddy is a pastor. Tell us about that.
1: Oh, yes. You know, I grew up singing in the church. I followed my mom to choir rehearsals from the tender age of 3. And I tell you, I would come home and sing the songs of choir and just started singing in church at a very young age and worshiped as a family. And so I would say my mommy was my first duet partner. You know, we sang together at home and then would minister in church before daddy would preach and after his sermons. And, you know, ministry was just a lifestyle and for us. And we just love to bless his name through song. You know, he always said there's the word component and there's the music component. You've got to be able to bless lives and touch lives with music. So, you know, I have just taken that with me from a child, living exactly what I sing about and just reaching people through music, God's word through music. It's something I was brought up doing, and I do it till this day. I love it. I'm not going to stop.
0: You know, you and I have so much in common because my mother was also my very first duet partner. My dad was also a pastor. My mom was also the choir director.
1: Yes.
0: And I grew up singing with my mom and, you know, just patterning my voice after my mother. And so it's just so beautiful to hear you speak so highly and esteem and respect your parents so beautifully.
1: Absolutely.
0: And that is just so important. And that's, I believe, one of the reasons why you're so blessed, because you honor your parents in such a beautiful way.
1: Amen.
0: Well, I want to know, growing up as a child, when did you begin to know that you had something very special? When did you begin to recognize that God's hand was up on your life and that music would become such a huge part of who you are?
1: Oh, my goodness. You know what? I think that started really early, like I said, from growing up in the church, singing and worshiping. I guess around the age of 9, 10, I sort of discovered, you know, God, you've got something in store for me. Actually, at that tender age, I gave my life to Christ. I remember going down in that watery grave of baptism and just turning my life over to Him and knowing then that I wanted to sing for God and live a life for Him. I mean, I went to high high school in the islands as well, and was able to minister to my friends then. I clearly remember them saying, hey, are you just doing this because your mom and dad are in the church? And man, by the time you go off to college, you sure you're not going to do your own thing? And I'm like, you know, I love Jesus. He's in my heart to stay. And I've returned home over the years and have met some of those same friends. And they've just realized that, man, she loves the Lord for real. She's still singing. She's still worshiping. She is still for real in this church and wanting to sing praises to his name. And I think that turnaround from the tender age of 9, 10 really made a seal in my heart, you know, and in heaven and in God's eyes, knowing that, you know, I'm going to use this child because she's sold out for me. And that's exactly what I wanted to do. And I've pledged to do that, you know, to this day, till the very end, till I die.
0: I heard that. I heard that so loudly and so clearly. So when did you realize that this ministry, this call upon your life to sing music and to encourage the lives of people and to bless people through songwriting and through singing, when did you realize, hey, this is much more serious than I ever could know, that
1: you know
0: your
1: what?
0: Voice and your life would take you to, you know, listen, every opportunity is an important opportunity. Every opportunity is a huge opportunity, but sometimes the stages get bigger, the opportunities become grander, your reach becomes further, your impact becomes more greater. When did you begin to realize, hey, this thing is for real, and I am called into a bigger arena?
1: You know what? It's something that the Lord really had to open up my eyes. And I'm grateful. I must interject here at this point in time that this is where the Lord sends you what you need just in time, because I am blessed to be married to a wonderful man who God, I know, placed in my life. Because as a child, I would always say, God, I want to marry a man who can play the piano. I knew I wanted to make music and wanted someone who can appreciate that passion for music. And I must say, this ministry that was joint with my husband, you know, we both felt that passion, and he inspired me so much as a producer and engineer himself. He offered me that platform, that landing place, if so to speak, to say, you know, babe, you can do this. Let's push for it. God gave us music. We were writing together. God gave me music. I was just, you know, in the throne room with him. God would give him songs that there was someone to bounce off ideas with, and just launch this music ministry where I knew that I had a partner on my side to just propel and just stay with God and stick with his word and see whatever it is he placed before us, that we would walk in his will, that he would prepare us a table in the presence of our enemies. You know, there were many folks who would just propel me and say, Denise, you've got something to share to the world. You know, move forward, press on, do what you got to do, just follow his will. And I must say that's for in the past, let's say for the past 5 years, we've just definitely felt that call on our lives to just move forth in ministry and just break the boundaries for God, just go where he would have us go and do what he would have us do according to his will. And we may not always see the path clear, but we are following, because if he says go, we're going to go. So that's just been our faith journey, and just looking forward for the opportunities that he will present.
0: Well, I hope you understand how blessed you are. And I know, you know, I'm getting to know you and your husband, Donnell, a little bit better, and see the beautiful synergy, the way that you all work and create music together. It really is, as they say, a match made in heaven. It really is.
1: You know what? Yes,
0: a match that is kissed by God.
1: He's God sent. I'm telling you, it's God sent how God orchestrated this entire thing. And I mean, I wouldn't have it any other way. I'm thrilled at what God is doing, and we know he's doing big things, and we've just always lived our lives in his will and looking forward for that, you know, next opportunity. And he's presenting himself on a platter for us, and we just want to just feast at his table.
0: To those of you who are just joining us, this is Babby's House on the Radio. I am your host, Babby Nason, and today's conversation is with a very precious woman of God, a singer, a songwriter, a recording artist, a wonderful minister of the gospel in word and in song by the name of Denise Josiah. And Denise, I want you to tell our listeners how it is that you and your husband work together. Give us a typical, you know, what a typical session might look like, because he produces, and I don't want to give it all away. You tell us what you and your husband, Donnell, do together musically.
1: Yes. Oh, my goodness. So, you know, this is my producer, my engineer, my husband. But we are able to work together in such a beautiful way. You know, sometimes God gives me the lyrics. Sometimes, you know, he had a book of songs that he had been writing over the years, you know, even prior to meeting each other. And together through our, you know, marriage and our family experiences, the God has given us lyrics and words. So he would, you know, for instance, he would come up with a song and he'd say, hey, babes, some lyrics came to me. So for him, the lyrics and the melody sometimes just comes together as one. And he's such a gifted pianist as well. And so he would come down in the studio maybe late one night, even without me, and he would lay down the foundation track and he'd say, hey, babes, I got something for you to hear. So I would come down and listen, and he's got his lyrics and, you know, melody already going, and he would sing me the tune. And, you know, sometimes God is just opening up doors where I would sing a line or put in another word, and he said, oh, I like that, do that again. And we would just seamlessly work through songs together. And I mean, reverse would happen where I would have a song in mind or some lyrics would just hit me, and he'd say, okay, let's see how we can put a tune to this. And he would sit at the piano and just play along, and seamlessly it would seem like, oh, wow, that's what I was thinking. I can't play as well as you can, but oh, that's exactly the way I'd like it to go. Or can you give me a sweet sounding chord here, or give me, you know, some sort of melodic dissonance here? And he would just, he's able to just adapt and make something just feel good, and we can just make music together. I mean, literally, you know, sometimes we're stuck at, I remember this one song I was working on, we couldn't get a vamp. We just had maybe two lines to the song, and I said, God, what are we going to do here? You know, he even thought, hey, the song actually ended up on the record. He said, oh, there's probably not enough meat to this one. We said, okay, let's just pray, let's stop. I opened up the word, and God was able to just pour lyrics into me, and he said, oh, I like that, let's just move with this. And God developed that song, which was even, you know, able to make the record, and we said, wow. It's not by our own strength, but we know that God is always in this meeting place with us in our studio. We're blessed to work out of our own studio, our personal family studio, and, you know, it's a place of business and a place of worship. I tell you, God is here, and so we know that when we pray in the midst of this place, this space, he just inhabits, and he causes his word to come forth through music. It's amazing how it happens. It's not as easily explained as seen, but maybe sometime you guys could come over and watch us. We'll do a Facebook Live or something.
0: We could make that happen. And I do understand, even though my husband is not a musician, but he is one of those people that works with me behind the scenes.
1: Yes.
0: He does all the grunt work, all the dirty work, you know, packing up, loading, inventory, road.
1: Oh,
0: everybody needs a good road dog. Everybody needs a good, you know, person to set up their product and take care of all the business ends of things.
1: Very
0: and so
1: good.
0: That is a real blessing.
1: Yes.
0: I do understand what a blessing it is to be able to work with family. We also have two sons, just like you do. Are we related or what?
1: I know, so many similarities
0: we have in common. We have two beautiful sons. They're both, they're grown and gone and on their own, but they're wonderful musicians, very gifted and talented. So it's a beautiful thing to see you and your husband, Donnell, work together. Well, I want our listeners to know about your project. I have your project. It is gorgeous. Your music, your voice, there is something so unique about your voice. And I hope we have time on the other side of talking about your song to talk a little bit about your voice and about study and how the Lord has just given you this unique sound. It's authentic and authentically you, but yet so unique. And I want us to talk about that in just a little bit. But let's talk about your project and particularly the song that we're going to feature today called God Meant It for Good.
1: Hallelujah. Yes, my project is called Songs for the Heart. And, you know, these songs were just given to us by God, you know, based out of scripture, just based out of him speaking to us through difficult times in our life as a family, difficult times in our personal life and on our walk with God. And so we felt that these songs will encourage your heart. And so hence the title, Songs for the Heart. And all 10 tracks on this album, I'm telling you, you're going to find something that's going to bless your your soul in various situations in your life. You mentioned, Gabby, the track that we're featuring is called God Meant It For Good, and that's smack in the middle of the album. I mean, it'll pick you up and encourage your soul. You know, in this thing called life, we have so many ups and downs that we go through, and the song is straight out of the book of Genesis, actually, from the life of Joseph and what he had to go through when his brothers meant evil against him. And, you know, he was exalted. He was taken from the pit to the throne, as the lyrics say in this song. And, you know, it's taken out of that verse, Genesis 50, verse 20, where Joseph finally sees his brothers, and he has to do the hardest thing in life, which is that word, forgive. And he forgave his brothers, you know, when they came crying to him and, you know, talking about the death of their dad, and they felt so guilty for what they had done. But, you know, Joseph was the man, and he forgave them. And he said in Genesis 50, verse 20, "But as for you, you meant evil against me, but God meant it for good in order to bring it about as it is this day to save people alive." You know, God will turn things around for his glory. And ultimately, Joseph was made to save his family, to save the lost. And so my encouragement through this song is for anyone facing obstacles, anyone facing struggle in their lives, to know that they must just release things to God's control. He would take over. He would turn things around where you're able to save souls for his glory in the end.

0: Amen, Denise Josiah. What a powerful song and what a powerful message. I'll tell you, you and your husband had your spiritual ears on when you wrote that song, because I'll tell you, it's a song like that that I think ministers to everyone, because everybody at some time or another has got to go through something.
1: Yes, don't we all?
0: And we oftentimes will question that, you know, God, where are you?
1: Mm-hmm.
0: God, how did I get here?
1: Yes.
0: God, is there a way out of this thing?
1: Yes.
0: Is there an answer for me in this circumstance?
1: Yes.
0: And it's a song like that that delivers spiritual truth and gives us a hope to know that we can and we will make it, and God is on our side. So
1: yes,
0: you all did. I congratulate you for writing such a powerful, powerful song.
1: Amen. Thank you. God be praised.
0: Well, amen. To God be praised. Well, I want to know, Denise, about your style. The day that you came to Babby's house on the TV and the TV station here in the Atlanta area, and you opened up your mouth and this glorious sound came out.
1: Aww.
0: It just made my heart just leap with joy. I'll tell you why. Because, you know, there are people who sing gospel, and there are people who sing contemporary. There are people who sing classical. There are people who sing traditional. And when you opened up your mouth, I heard a little bit of all of that come out. And immediately I said, okay, this child has been in church. Yet I could tell this child has been to school. I could tell this child had been listening to some contemporary singers. Yet there was this nice dose of traditional, you know, a taste of that traditional down home, something that ministers to your soul.
1: Yes, wow.
0: And so there are a lot of influences
1: mm-hmm.
0: in your music. Where does all that come from?
1: Lots of influences. You're right. You kind of captured that really nicely. You know, my background, like you said, was I grew up listening to everybody in the traditional Christian era. Now, I won't say traditional gospel at the time. Growing up in the Caribbean, we listened more to traditional Christian music, you know, the Sandy Patties, the Babby Masons, all of those Christian artists growing up. And we threw in a little bit of the Mahalia Jackson and, you know, the Christian songs and hymns of the faith. And so that was a little bit of what I heard in the house growing up. And as I moved on to school, I did study classical music in college as a vocal minor. And I was trained vocally in the university there in Michigan where I attended. And so I learned to use my voice.
0: Where did you go to school in Michigan?
1: I was at Andrews University in Barron Springs, Michigan. Beautiful.
0: No way. You know, I'm from Michigan. And you know, I know right where Barron Springs is.
1: You do?
0: Oh, of course. That's not far from where I grew up. Barron Springs is in southern Michigan.
1: Southern Michigan.
0: I grew up in Jackson, Michigan. So, not far from, I live right off of I-94, going right through the southern part of the state. Yeah, and I know right where Barron Springs is, right where
1: that
0: school is. I knew that there were some beautiful influences. I could just hear it in my, you know, in my fine-tuned musicmanship.
1: Try
0: studying your craft.
1: Yeah, so it was a treat to learn, you know, different genres of music in the classical genre and learning to sing in different languages and visiting Iceland and Norway and singing with my select choirs, and was able to learn quite a few arias that I had to perform. And I think that mixed with my love and passion for Christ and learning church music growing up all my life, I was just able to, I guess, put Denise's style on her singing. You know, I had always been told from a child, there's something that I do with my voice, I'm told, that can touch you right in the soul. And whatever that secret ingredient is, I attribute it to God. Because to be honest, I can't quite place my finger on what I do, but I know that it's God orchestrated, because I try to just give him the passion and the power that is due, because I can't just sing He Loves Me and know how much He loves me and just say, He loves me. I've really got to put my foot in it and let you know how much I know He loves me. So I just, you know, try to give it all I've got with my heart and my soul in it, but still learning the different principles of vocal, you know, performance to not injure myself or sing correctly and know that I can still get the message across in a way that would just translate to someone's heart. So I, you know, it's Denise's style, but given through God's grace and His guidance. That's all I can say.
0: Well, you know, Denise, I think that God, or I really do believe that God has given you the ability. You have all of these ingredients so that God can open up doors, more doors of opportunity for you. And that those contributions will lend to your diversity so that you can be all things to all people so that you can win some.
1: Amen.
0: And amen. And when you need to sing contemporary, you can do that. And when you need to sing traditional, you can do that.
1: Yes.
0: And when you need to sing traditional, you can do that. And when you need to throw in a little something classical for a Sunday morning or a Saturday night, you can do that. And
1: amen.
0: God has just poured that into you because He knows that you're a good steward of your gift.
1: Amen.
0: And I just know He's going to open up the windows of heaven and shower down so many blessings upon you and your family. You don't have room enough to receive them all, and that's just going to just overflow into your life and ministry.
1: Hallelujah.
0: Well, I want our listeners to know how they can contact you, how they can get your beautiful music.
1: Oh, absolutely. My music is available on all online social platforms. 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
0: 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Thanks for joining me today, all right?
1: Oh, it was a pleasure. The pleasure is mine. Thank you.
0: And to you, dear listener, thank you so very much for taking time out of your busy life and schedule to join us here for Babby's House on the Radio. You know that it is always my heart to lift you up in your holy faith and to lift up the name of Jesus that He might draw all men unto Himself, and that includes you, and that includes me. Will you reach out to me soon at babby.com, or hit me up on Facebook at Babby Mason, and let me know that you've heard today's show and that it is a source of encouragement for you today. Well, the Lord bless you, my dear friend. May the Lord bless you real good. That's our prayer. Until next time, bye-bye.

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1: Hello, this is Yvonne Ortega, the author of Moving from Broken to Beautiful, 9 Life Lessons to Help You Move Forward. 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

0: Babbie Mason talks about shine the light.
1: I really don't remember a time when Jesus Christ wasn't the center of my life. You know, I've been going to church since 9 months before I was born, so Christ has always been an integral part of my life. But I made a profession to Christ when I was only 8 years of age, so I've walked with Jesus most all of my life. And when I reached year number 50, I call it my year of Jubilee, I prayed a prayer and rededicated my life, and I told the Lord that if He would give me more opportunities to share my faith with others, I would take advantage of every opportunity I could to share my faith. And when you pray a prayer like that, you know God will take you up on it, and He's taken me up on it in my own walk with Him and my own sweet relationship with Him. And so he's taken me up on that, and He's given me many opportunities to share my faith in unexpected places. And I remember a time when I was invited to go and speak to a songwriters group, and I was a little taken aback when my GPS landed me in the parking lot of a local bar in the Atlanta area. I was a bit hesitant to get out of the car because I don't sing in a lot of bars. I don't sing in any bars, really. And I was a little hesitant to get out of the car, but I'd given them my word. I told the president of the association that I'd be there, and they were expecting me. So my friends and I had a quick prayer meeting in the car, and we got out of the car and went on inside the bar. And when the president realized that I had arrived, he called me up on stage to jam with the band. And I said to the guys, I said, hey, let's do Amazing Grace, key of C. We sang a few verses of Amazing Grace, and when we were done with that, somebody from the back of the room shouted, sing another one. We sang Just a Closer Walk with Thee, kind of Louisiana blues style. When I was finished with that, somebody shouted, sing How Great Thou Art. We sang that. Somebody else shouted, sing Shout to the Lord. After 30 or 40 minutes of taking requests, I finally took my seat. It was an amazing thing to watch God move right there and have a beautiful worship service right there in the bar. I sat down at my seat and people came by to just express their gratitude for the wonderful time of worship right there in a bar. And I was just amazed at how God could use that moment to give Him glory and to encourage others. The book of Matthew chapter 5 reminds us that we are the light of the world. We are the salt of the earth. And we used to sing this old song. Sometimes I still sing it when I'm folding laundry or on a road trip. That we are not just to make our light shine. You just let it shine. And that's my word of encouragement to you. To be like a city that sits upon a hill. And shine your light for Jesus.

Here's another promise from God's Word, found in the book of Ephesians, chapter 3, verses 20 and 21. Now to him who is able to do exceedingly abundantly above all that we ask or think, according to the power that works in us, to him be glory in the church by Christ Jesus to all generations forever and ever. Amen. Ephesians chapter 3, verses 20 and 21.

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He leadeth me in the paths of righteousness for his name's sake. 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

119, 105. It says, your word is a lamp unto my feet and a light unto my path. We have God in us, and he is light, and therefore we are the light of the world. This song celebrates that light. We march in the light of God. Let's sing in Zulu.

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0: Hello, everyone, and welcome to Babbie's House on the Radio. I am your host, Babbie Mason. Thank you so very much for joining us today for today's show. I am so happy to have as a very special guest a gentleman that I've been introduced to because of Babbie Mason Radio. He and his wife, Avis, are wonderful people that God is using in this new millennium. He's using their gifts, their talents, their vision, their work. And Pastor Terrence Turner is my very special guest today. He is a pastor, he's an author, he's a speaker, he's a motivator, he's a radio broadcaster. He's got a lot of things that are going on, so we're going to get right into our interview and speak with Pastor Terrence Turner. Pastor Terrence Turner, how are you today, my friend?
1: Hello, I'm doing great, Babbie. First of all, I want to say thank you so very much for inviting me on to just speak with you and speak with your audience. It's such a privilege and an honor to just be able to fellowship with you, and I just count it as a great privilege. Thank you.
0: Oh, this is our grand privilege, and this is the reason why we created Babbie Mason Radio, so that the world and those who listen to internet radio can be encouraged by people like you and by your wife and by the work that you're doing. So thank you for helping us to fulfill the vision that God has called us to fulfill. You have written a beautiful book, Pastor Terrence Turner, and I've been reading your book. You know, we have a like-minded vision in that we do what we do so that we can empower others.
1: Amen.
0: And we can encourage others, and we can stir up their gifts and spur them on to greater works. And you have written a beautiful book called Gain 2020 Vision for the New Decade. So tell me right off, what inspired you to write this book called Gain 2020 Vision for the New Decade?
1: First of all, like most people, you know, we're always looking for a new vision at the beginning of the year. And so in 2020, you know, we're coming into a new year, but also even more so significant, we're coming to a new decade, a new 10 years. And, you know, it's very important to have a vision every year. You know, most churches you go to, they have, you know, a New Year's service, and the pastor will stand and give the vision that God has for the congregation and for the year. Many evangelists, you know, maybe television evangelists, they'll proclaim what God has given them, or, you know, apostle or prophet will proclaim what God has given them for the decade. And even companies, many, you know, large corporations, they have a vision for the new year. And so, but we're in a new decade. And, you know, many times most successful companies, they will set goals for a full 10 years rather than just, you know, this month or this year. And in even long range. And so God gave me some key points that would give us stability in the new decade, in no matter what changes there may be, because, you know, years change, seasons change, but principles, certain principles that God gives, they stay the same. And that's what will keep you stable through whatever changes may come.
0: Yes, you mentioned that there are some keys to seeing clearly for the road ahead. Meaning there are some priorities, some things that we need to put in high priority so that we can get a clear vision for the future. What is the first key?
1: In writing this particular book, Distinguished Wisdom Presents Gain 2020 Vision for the New Decade, a step-by-step path to a more successful new decade and future. Now, this particular book, the first thing that God was giving me was we as believers in the Lord Jesus Christ, we have to be clear about our vision of who we are. And so we need to know, first of all, who we are as people, but first of all, who God is, have a clear vision of God, have a clear vision of ourselves, have a clear vision of others, and have a clear vision of our purpose. And so, you know, a lot of times in life, in society, we are influenced by so many voices. The Apostle Paul talks about, you know, there are so many voices in the world, and none of them are without, you know, some type of significance. But it's so important to know the voice or the vision of God for your life and why you are here. And so in the first part of the book, I just talk about a parable that Jesus, well, actually it was a story that Jesus gave that I use as a parable. It's a story that Jesus gave of him healing the blind man, when Jesus healed the blind man on the side of the road. But what he did was he brought the blind man out of the town that he was in. He brought him out of his conditions that he was surrounded by before he laid hands on him, and he touched him once, and he asked him, "What do you see?" And he said, "Well, I see men as trees walking." And so Jesus saw that he could see something, but he didn't see clearly. He didn't have 20/20 vision. He didn't have clarity of vision. And so because he didn't see himself correctly, because he saw men as trees walking. He saw men as large and looming over him. So obviously he had incorrect self-esteem. He didn't see himself clearly. He didn't see others clearly. But also Jesus said, "Well, let me touch you again." And he touched him again. And then the man was able to look up, and then he was also able to see all men clearly, including himself. And so that's so very important for us in going in this new decade, because there are so many changes and situations that we're faced with and that we may be faced with yet. But if we have a solid stability, solid foundation on who God is, who we are, who others are, and what our purpose is, then we'll be able to see clearly for this new decade and future.
0: You know, Pastor Turner, we cannot reiterate enough that apart from Christ, we can do nothing.
1: Amen.
0: Amen. It all starts with that vertical relationship that we have with God through the Lord Jesus Christ. And when we get a hold of the fact that we can do all things through Christ, who strengthens us? Oh, then we can run with the vision.
1: Amen.
0: But until we get that relationship right, or until we establish that one-on-one relationship with God through Jesus Christ, then our vision is going to be stalled, or it's going to be waylaid, or we're going to be distracted, or it's going to be off course. So we just want to reiterate first and foremost that in order for you to run with the vision of your dreams, you have to have a relationship with Jesus Christ and establish that relationship, then you can begin to tap in to your purpose and what it is that God wants you to do in this world and on this planet. You know, Pastor Terrence Turner, I'm one of your new fans. I'm one of your new friends and followers because I see you exercising so many of your gifts. You and your wife, you write, you sing, you're a songwriter, you're a recording artist. You are a worship leader. You're a pastor. You write books. You motivate people. Your voice is on Babby Mason Radio. Your voice is on other radio stations. Talk to me why it's so important that you obviously feel that it's important that you use your gifts for God and that you use as many of your gifts for God as you can. Why is that important to you?
1: Well, that's so critical to me because, you know, there's a particular parable that Jesus gives in Matthew chapter 25, verse 14 through 29, Matthew 25, verse 14 through 29, where he talks about the talents. And this wealthy landowner, he was getting ready to take a trip, and he gave to each one of his three key servants talents. These were talents of silver, actually. They were talents of silver. And each one of those talents of silver, they were worth $386,000 in today's money. And so they were each talent. One talent was worth $386,000. And so he gave to one of them five talents according to his several ability, is what the scripture says, or his individual ability. So the landowner, they were his servants. He had already evaluated what their potential was and what they were capable of. So he didn't give them more than what they were capable of. He didn't make them accountable for more than that they were capable of, but he evaluated their capability based on his knowledge of them. They were his servants. And so he gave the one with five, you know, $1,920,000. That's the, you know, 386,000 times five. So he gave him $1,920,000. And the one with two, he gave him two talents, so $786,000. And then the one with the one, he gave him one talent. And I believe that was like, you know, $384,000 that he gave. And so each one of them, he invested the talents to him, and he took his trip. He went on his journey. He did not tell them, I want you to take this money and multiply it. He just left. And he left and to see what they were going to do with it. Well, when he got back after a long time, so it was enough time for each one of them to do something with it according to their particular gifts and talents or inclination. After a long time, he came back, and the one with the five talents, he said, hey, what have you done with my talent? He said, I've multiplied it. I've made five more. So he doubled his money. He got 10. The one with the two, he says, well, I've also doubled it. And he brought four. The one with the one, he said, well, I knew you were a man that, you know, you take where you did not sow and you gain where you did not, you know, lay the seed for the ground. So I just hid your talent. Here, you can have back what was yours. And the landowner, he was very much upset with the one with the one talent because he buried the talent and did not even invest it. And my understanding is that one with the one talent, because he said he knew him about something about him, he knew that he was also an investor. And so he could have invested it in the bank, and the landowner would have got back interest on the money, even if he didn't start a business, even if he didn't, you know, buy some houses and fix them up and flip houses or do anything or start a new business or whatever. And so he was very upset with him. In fact, he took the talent that he had from him and gave it to the one with 10 because he knew he would do something with it. And so that impacted me greatly, that parable in the Bible, that Jesus and God the Father expects us to use the talents that he's given us. Whether we have one, two, five, he wants us to invest everything he's given and multiply it. Because what he's given us is his gift to us, but what we give back to him is our gift to him.
0: Oh, Pastor Terrence Turner, oh, you have just struck a chord in my heart today. Your words are so encouraging and so motivating. And it just spurs me on to continue to, you know, just to challenge me to continue to use my gifts and talents for God. And that's one of the reasons of why we started this radio ministry called Babby Mason Radio, because we wanted to perpetuate the gifts and talents that God has given us here on Babby Mason Radio, a place to play my music, a place to tell my stories, words of encouragement to musicians and singers and writers and authors, and share the platform with them. So you are just affirming and confirming this work here on Babby Mason Radio. Well, there is another essential key to being not just more successful, but more successful to the glory of God in this new millennium. And one of those keys that you mentioned is marriage and family. I haven't done a recent check on these statistics, but the last time I checked the statistics as far as marriage and divorce, even in the church, there was a failure rate of more than 50% of marriages, even in the church, that more than half of the marriages in the church end up in divorce. And so it's key, it's true that God treasures marriage and relationships. Talk about the importance of that and why you mention it in your book.
1: Well, Babby, I talk about five essential keys to a more successful future in new decade. And, you know, of course, first of all, we talked about God being the first essential key in our relationship with God. And as you mentioned, you know, having that relationship with God as being, you know, that's the starting place. You know, that's the key, the first place of wisdom. You know? And so the fear of the Lord is the first place of wisdom. But also, number two, marriage and family is so key because that's the second and closest relationship that we have in life. So marriage and family, and then all of our other relationships with other family and then other people that we are in relationship with. But marriage and family is so key. And God gives some specific things. You know, I think one thing about having a successful marriage, God gave me a word, and it is a mutual vision and also appreciation for one another. So having a team, a dream, and mutual esteem. So that husband and wife being a team, and then having a dream, a vision that God has given them for their life and their marriage. and then having mutual esteem for one another. You know, the Bible says husbands should love his wife as Christ loves the church. So the husband's full occupation should be building up his wife, to build, to encourage, to strengthen his wife so that she can be all that God called her to be. And then he says that the wife should reverence and honor her husband. And so, you know, God gave me a word, living Proverbs. It's just a word of inspiration that I share actually right here on Babby Mason Radio, also every day, Monday through Friday. And it's such a great opportunity to share. But it's a living proverb that God gave me, just a key word, that every wife should treat her husband like he was the president of the United States. Every husband should treat his wife like she was the first lady of the United States. And every parent should treat their family, their children, like they're the first family of the United States. In other words, they should treat one another with great honor. So a team, a dream, and mutual esteem. I truly believe that is a key.
0: That is so good. I like that, and I wrote that down. Every family, every marriage should be a team, have a dream, and express mutual esteem. That's very good. And yes, every day here at 4:15 p.m., we play Pastor Terrence Turner's Living Proverbs, and it's a motivational minute, or a little more than a minute, just to keep you on track and to keep you on target and help you focus your dream and focus your vision in on the things that God wants you to do. 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We encourage you to listen to him every day. Well, Pastor Terrence Turner, I want to talk about some of the things that you're doing. You're a pastor, and you serve with your wife, and together you all serve your fellowship of people. Tell us about the work that you're doing and the city where you live.
1: Well, we live in Nashville, Tennessee, and we planted a church in Gallatin, Tennessee, just a city over. We pastored there for 10 years, and we recently had to, stop our services temporarily due to the, social distancing, due to the pandemic that came through. And so, but we are, our ministry has gone forth. We've reached even more people than just locally. We're still reaching and ministering to our local people, but by way of socially online. But we've also reached people through Facebook and YouTube and online by preaching. I have a program that I release on Facebook and YouTube called Distinguished Wisdom Presents Living Proverbs. And actually, that's the name of the program that also airs a short portion on Babby Mason Radio. But Distinguished Wisdom Presents Living Proverbs, where I teach the word and I'm able to reach thousands of people and really hundreds of thousands of people on Facebook and YouTube through just targeted, reaching out to a specific target and promotion, the message, and getting them out there to reach so many people. But also my wife, is Terrence and Avis Turner. Terrence and Avis Turner, we sing together as a recording artist, singer-songwriter recording artist, and we have several music projects also that we get our music out there to minister just the message of the Lord Jesus Christ. When we first got married, my wife and I, we released a project called Daily Living, and it just came out of daily living, and God gave me a series of songs, and it was our first project that we released together. And since that time, we've released a project called God is Our Refuge and Good Christmas. It could be Christmas time. And fact is, I just released a new project that's coming out on the 24th of this month. It's called Make It Better, Man. And again, that is talking about, as a man, we were just talking about marriage and the importance of marriage. So much of success in marriage has to do with the man taking his responsibility to do what God called him to do. No excuses, just make it better. And so, that's what my goal is, to encourage men, make it better, man. And so my wife and I, we have tried to make it better for one another, just with that, again, that dream and that team, that dream, and mutual esteem. And so that's how we're just reaching out in every way possible to reach as many as possible for the Lord Jesus Christ.
0: Well, you all are doing a magnificent job. Let me just congratulate you on the work that you're doing. It's very, very impactful and very effective. You know, Pastor Terrence, I can just imagine that there's somebody listening today, and they're hearing this motivational conversation, and they're hearing about you using your gifts and Babbie Mason using her gifts and talents so that we can lift others up. And I can just maybe read somebody's heart that is saying, you know, I don't have what it takes. God didn't give me any gifts and talents. When God sent out that call, I think maybe he missed me. What do you have to say to that person?
1: Well, I will say this, that, you know, first of all, God gave everyone some gifts, some talents, and a purpose. Everyone was born with a purpose. And so God, he's the designer, and he designed every person with a specific purpose. You are a masterpiece. King David says, I am fearfully and wonderfully made, and that my soul knows right well. And so it's so important to recognize that you are fearfully and wonderfully made. Marvelous are the works of God. And that your soul should know so very well. No matter what your area, every job is important. Every inclination is important that God has put inside of you. You could be someone, you may be interested in bugs, insects, and that's what you want to study, insects. You may be someone, that's important. There's various jobs. You may enjoy painting. You may enjoy painting houses. That's very important. You know, you may have had a problem earlier when you were a child and say, one day I'm going to repair roofs. But then God can give you double on what you started with. He can cause you to start a roofing company. He can increase you, because if you will use what you have, just like we talked earlier about the five talents, the one with the five, the one with the two, the one with the one, when they took and used what they had, not only did the one with the five make 10, and the one with the two make 4, and the one with the one had an opportunity to increase that, but because they properly used what they had, the Lord of those servants said, well done, good and faithful servant. You've been faithful over a few things. Now I will make you ruler over many. Enter into the joy of thy Lord. In other words, enter into the lifestyle of freedom, of prosperity, of dominion in life and success of your Lord. You're no longer a servant, but now you are a Lord as well. And God has made us to be successful in life, every one of us.
0: That's awesome. I'm speaking today with Pastor Terrence Lavise Turner, and he is the author of Gain 2020 Vision for the New Decade, A Step-by-Step Path to a More Successful Future. And he talks about five essential keys to a more successful new decade: God, marriage and family, health, finances, and peace of mind. And due to time, we're not going to get through all five, but I'm going to highly recommend that you get a copy of Pastor Terrence's book called Gain 2020 Vision for the New Decade, along with a 10-year calendar, which is phenomenal. You get a whole 10-year calendar to cast that vision. And the Bible says, write the vision down. And he gives you an opportunity to write the vision down in a whole decade worth of calendar space and a motivational place where you can write the vision and make it plain in a complimentary calendar that goes along with his book. And so tell us, Pastor Terrence, how can we get the book?
1: 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Also, the audiobook is available. If you go to Amazon.com, you can get the Audible audiobook. It's great to listen to. As you listen to it, your faith will be built up. Also, there's a Gain 2020 Vision for the New Decade journal, 2021 365-day journal, document your journey so that you can write in detail the discoveries that you have throughout the year. And that is available as well that you can find. So Amazon, Barnes & Noble, and also my website. And also don't forget the 10-year calendar, Gain 2020 Vision for the New Decade, 10-year calendar, a decade of achievement. And so I think you really will enjoy it, and it will be a great benefit to your life.
0: That's awesome. So we talked about two of the five keys: God, marriage and family, health, finances, and peace of mind. And we're not going to get through those in our conversation, but I do want us to close our conversation here with the last one and talk a little bit about peace of mind, because we're living in a day and age where we don't have to, you know, it's no surprise that there is an all-out assault on our peace of mind. The events of the last year and a half have assaulted our peace of mind, and the events of COVID and the social unrest and political unrest and racial unrest and financial disparity and economic downfall, all of these things are attacking our peace of mind and causing our hearts to be full of fear and anxiety. But those of us who trust in the Lord, we find the peace that passes all understanding that guards our hearts and our minds in Christ Jesus. So in closing, Pastor Terrence Turner, will you just expound on that and just speak peace and just encourage our listeners to seek the peace of God for the days ahead?
1: Amen. In the book, I talk about the Apostle Paul's prescription for peace under the key peace of mind. In Philippians 4:4-9, the Apostle Paul says, "Rejoice in the Lord always. And again, I say, rejoice." So when you rejoice, you pull back up that thing that brought you joy formerly. So you keep bringing it back up, that word from God. Rejoice, that promise of God, that my God shall supply all my need according to his riches and glory by Christ Jesus. I can do all things through Christ which strengthens me. The Lord is my shepherd. I shall not want. You keep rejoicing. Bring it back up in your mind, because when you're faced with so many situations, whether you're watching the news, social media, or looking at what's happening right there on your own street many times, you have to rejoice in order to stay strong. So rejoice in the Lord always. And again, I say rejoice. And then he says, don't be anxious or worried about anything, but in everything, by prayer and supplication with thanksgiving, let your requests be made known unto God. And the peace of God, which passes all understanding, shall keep your heart and mind through Christ Jesus. And then he gives us further details. Finally, brethren, whatsoever things are true, whatsoever things are honest, whatsoever things are pure, whatsoever things are lovely, whatsoever things are of good report, if there be any virtue, and if there be any praise, think on these things. And so he tells us this, and as we choose what to think about, look at the realities, but rejoice in the Lord's ability to take care of whatever comes and help you to make it through no matter what.
0: Pastor Terrence Turner, that's a great way to end our conversation. Thank you so very much for being my special guest today.
1: Amen. Well, thank you so very much, Babby. I really appreciate just the privilege of being able to talk with you today. It's been such an exhilarating experience to be able to share the Word of God and fellowship with someone of like spirit.
0: Amen. Thank you again. And to you, dear listener, thank you for joining me today for Babby's House on the Radio. 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All my social networking links are right there on the homepage of the website. You can follow me on those various platforms, and I'd love to do life with you and run on. See what the end is going to be. Well, the Lord bless you and keep you today. And until the next time we get together, may the Lord God bless you and yours real good. Bye-bye for now.

This is Max Lucado. God will not let you go. The big news of the Bible is not that you love God, but that God loves you. He tattooed your name on the palm of His hand. His thoughts of you outnumber the sand on the shore. You never leave His mind, escape His sight, or flee His thoughts. You need not win His love. You already have it. He sees the worst of you and loves you still. Your sins of tomorrow and failings of the future will not surprise Him. He sees them now. Every day and deed of your life has passed before His eyes and been calculated in His decision. He knows you better than you know you and has reached this verdict. He loves you still. No discovery will disillusion Him. No rebellion will dissuade Him. He loves you with an everlasting love. God's love. Never failing, never ending. This is Max Lucado.

0: How do you define love? Most everyone knows it's real, but who can really describe it? I sure can't define love, but the Bible can. It says love is patient and kind, not envious or selfish or arrogant. Love doesn't keep records when people let us down. Love is being happy for the success of others. It's optimistic and believes in others. It puts up with a lot and never gives up. To sum it all up, love is so much more than a feeling. It's the commitment to love a person no matter what. It's a decision, an action verb. Dr. DeBakey, the famous heart surgeon out of Houston, once received a letter from an 11-year-old girl. She asked, "Is there any love in an artificial heart?" The answer is no. But love can be found in an old heart made new by the power of Jesus. This is Bryant Wright speaking right from my new heart because of a heart transplant by the great physician, Jesus.
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1: If God the Father loved us so much that He would save us from our sins by giving His Son Jesus at Calvary, listen, anything else I've ever asked Him for in my life, anything that you will ever ask Him for as long as you live, you will never ask God for anything that will demand even anywhere close to as much love as He has already expressed to you in the cross of Calvary. When He has expressed that kind of love, sacrificial love, the gift of His own Son, if He has already given me His very best, anything else that I ask for, anything else that comes my way is less than that. How could I ever doubt the love of God? How could I question the kind of love that comes from a Father who is willing to give His only begotten Son to die at Calvary? If you question God's love, look at the cross.
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0: Here's author and songwriter Babbie Mason and Women of Hope director Dr. Peggy Banks on God's love for you.
1: This book, I Am a Daughter of the Most High King, is a huge reminder to every woman that you, first of all, you're God's daughter. In the passage where Jesus touches the woman with the issue of blood, mm-hmm. he calls her daughter, mm-hmm. a term of endearment. And the Lord loves us today as women, and he wants what is best for us, mm-hmm. and he is our father. And maybe somebody who's listening today doesn't have a good relationship with her earthly father, mm-hmm. but this book reminds us that you have a heavenly father,
2: yes.
1: who loves you, who is pleased with you, who is not condemning you, who is not pointing fingers at you, who is not keeping score, mm-hmm. but he loves you,
2: yeah.
1: and wants you to know that he has a plan for your life.
0: 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That's Babbie.com.

Did you know that the Bible is God's love letter to you? From cover to cover, He's calling out your name. From the table of contents all the way back to the maps in the back of the Bible, He's charting your life's course. From the first hallelujah to the last amen, God wants to write His love story on the tablet of your heart. Each page is engraved with His invitation to come and be refreshed by His goodness, His mercy, and His favor. Every promise is signed, sealed, and delivered as if it were an arrow aimed straight for the target. So the next time you hear the words, "God loves you," don't just say, "Isn't that nice?" and then walk away unaffected to live beneath your privilege. But as a blood-bought, born-again child of God, begin living as one who knows that every promise in the book belongs to you. Turn that fundamental truth over and over in your heart today and make it a practice to rehearse the powerful promise that God loves you. And you'll begin to discover a relationship with Jesus that most people fail to realize. It's true, my friend. God really loves you. This is Babbie Mason with Encouraging Words.

0: When you look into the mirror, who do you see? So many people look in the mirror and they think that their identity isn't how they look on the outside. They may say something like, "If only I were thinner. I wish I could be taller. Or I wish I had his money. Or if I looked like her, then I might be more accepted by others." But my friend, God created you just the way He wanted you to be, with the gifts and talents He wanted you to have. Your height, your looks, the texture of your hair, your body type, where you were born, everything about you was created by God on purpose, with a purpose, and for a purpose. Your true identity is not in your looks. Your looks may be how people recognize you, but your identity is found on the inside of you where Christ lives. 1 Samuel 16:7 says, "Man looks at the outward appearance, but God looks at the heart." Maybe you've suffered some tough times, or maybe you've gone through some financial difficulty. It could be that you have had some health challenges. Maybe you think you don't even have much to offer. But the Lord wants you to know that in spite of what you've been through, you still have unlimited potential. No matter how old you are or the color of your skin, you have gifts and talents you haven't even discovered. And it all starts with knowing who you are in Christ Jesus. The Bible calls you God's masterpiece. Listen to what Ephesians chapter 2, verse 10 has to say about you. "For we are His workmanship, His own masterwork, a work of art, created in Christ Jesus, reborn from above, spiritually transformed, renewed, ready to be used for good works, which God prepared for us beforehand." My friend, that is who you really are. You're a masterpiece, a work of art, not just changed, but transformed by God. You might say, "But Babby, I don't look like a masterpiece, and I certainly don't feel like a masterpiece. I've made my share of mistakes, and sometimes I even feel like damaged goods." Listen closely, my friend. Don't let your feelings mislead you. What Christ did for you at the cross is all that matters. So receive the love and forgiveness He died to give you. You see, before you ever came to be, God already loved you. He already planned to use your life in remarkable, even miraculous ways. So let me ask you this question. Who do you say you are? Maybe you'd respond by saying, "Well, I'm single, I'm a teacher, or I'm a computer specialist, or a business owner." You might even say, "I'm nobody special. I'm just kind of average and ordinary, I guess." Lean in and listen closely, my friend. You need to know today that you are not what you do, you are not how you feel, and you are not the negative things that people say about you. You are priceless. You are a masterpiece. You're defined by Almighty God. The articles of clothing that you're wearing right now probably have labels in them. Maybe the labels say "Made in America," or "Manufactured in Mexico or Taiwan." Maybe somebody labeled you divorcee, recovering alcoholic, slow learner, homeless, abuse victim, or unemployed. But that's not who you are. Those things may be described as temporary setbacks, but those setbacks don't define you. Just like the articles of clothing you're wearing, you're designed by Almighty God, made with His own hands. I think about Thomas Edison. His teachers said he was too slow to learn anything. He was fired from his first two jobs for being unproductive. But because of Thomas Edison, you and I don't sit in the dark. He'll always be known as one of America's greatest inventors. He made over 1,000 attempts before successfully creating the light bulb. Thomas Edison didn't see those challenges as doors of opposition. He saw them as windows of opportunity. He didn't see those unsuccessful attempts as failures, and neither should you. Just because you failed doesn't make you a failure. You may have lost a job or a relationship, but that doesn't make you a loser. That only means you are one step closer to your moment of discovery. From the inside out, your gifts, talents, and abilities are assigned to you by God. You are marked for greatness. You are labeled a designer's original, and with God's help, you are destined for success. You might think God's best handiwork is the solar system, or the oceans, or the Rocky Mountains. But His most prized possession, His very best work, is you. Heaven and earth were created, but you, oh my friend, you were formed. You were fashioned in the image and likeness of God, and you bear His stamp of approval. The sooner you embrace that truth, the sooner you can be about using your gifts to make God look good here in the earth. So let me challenge you to look in the mirror today and say what God says about you. Hello, child of the Most High King. This is the day that the Lord has made. Rejoice in the fact that you are loved by God. You are fearfully and wonderfully made, chosen, blessed, handpicked, anointed to be used of God, highly favored, deeply loved, and greatly blessed. Praise God, my friend. That is who you are, because that is who God says you are. I want to pray with you right now. But before we pray, I want to encourage you to make this declaration. Quiet your heart and thank God that your identity is found in nobody else but God. Repeat this after me. Today, I will not see my challenges as stumbling blocks, but I will see my challenges as stepping stones. Let's pray together. Precious Father, I come to you right now in the sweet name of Jesus on behalf of my friend who is listening right now. I ask you to reach down deep into their inner man with the long-handled spoon of your goodness. Stir up their many gifts and bring the good stuff to the top. May they always walk in their God-given identity to become the masterpiece that you say they are. And it's in the mighty name of Jesus we pray. Amen.
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3: 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Remember the last time you did this? 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
2: 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Ephesians 4:27 says, don't let the sun go down in your anger. 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Don't be a collector of mistakes. Be a forgiver of mistakes.
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4: Speak to your mountains. Mark 11, verses 23 and 24. Truly I say to you, whoever says to this mountain, be taken up and cast into the sea, and does not doubt in his heart, but believes what he says is going to happen, it shall be granted him. Therefore I say to you, all things for which you pray and ask, believe that you have received them, and they shall be granted you. If you're in a tough situation today, now more than ever, you need to guard what you say and not allow any negative, destructive words to come out of your mouth. The Scripture says, death and life are in the power of the tongue, and you will eat the fruit thereof. In other words, you create an environment for either good or evil with your words, and you're going to have to live in that world that you've created. If you're always murmuring, complaining, talking about how bad life is treating you, you're going to live in a pretty miserable, depressing world. God wants us to use our words to change our negative situations. Don't talk about the problem. Talk about the solution. The Bible instructs us to speak to our mountains. Maybe your mountain is a sickness. Perhaps it's a troubled relationship. Maybe your mountain is a floundering business. Whatever your mountain is, you must do more than think about it. More than pray about it, you must speak to that obstacle. Start calling yourself healed, happy, whole, blessed, and prosperous. Stop talking to God about how big your mountains are, and start talking to your mountains about how big your God is. Today's prayer for your best life now. Father, I want to speak words that are consistent with your word. May my words be filled continually with faith and hope, and may they create an environment in which you can do great and mighty things in and through my life. Healing words. Proverbs 4, verses 20 through 22. My son, give attention to my words. Incline your ear to my sayings. Do not let them depart from your eyes. Keep them in the midst of your heart, for they are life to those who find them and health to all their flesh. In 1981, my mother was diagnosed with cancer and given just a few weeks to live. Mother was hospitalized for 21 days while the doctors ran test after test. Finally, they called my dad out into the hallway and said, "Pastor, we hate to tell you this, but your wife has only a few weeks to live." But my mother never gave up. She didn't complain about how sick or weak she felt, or how awful her life was, or how hopeless the situation looked. No, she chose to put God's word in her mouth and in her mind. She started speaking positively about her health and calling in her healing. All during the day, we'd hear Mother going through the house speaking aloud, "I will live and not die, and I will declare the works of the Lord." She pored over the Bible and found about 30 or 40 favorite passages of Scripture concerning healing. She wrote them down, and every day she'd read over them and boldly declare, "With long life, He satisfies me and shows me His salvation." As Mother mixed her words with God's words, she began to feel better. She got her appetite back, started gaining weight. Slowly but surely, her strength returned. Few weeks went by and my mother got a little better. Few months went by, she was even better. A few years went by and she just kept on confessing God's word. Today, it has been more than 20 years since we received the report that Mother had just a few weeks to live, and Mother remains cancer-free, healed by the power of God and His Word. Start speaking words of faith today, and watch how God causes your circumstances to change. Today's prayer for your best life now. Father, it is Your Word that I rely upon to bring health and healing to my life and to those for whom I am praying. I only want Your will to be done. May my words reflect Your words and Your will in the situations I am facing. I will dare to speak faith-filled words today. Speaking words of faith. Ephesians 6, verse 10, "Be strong in the Lord and in His mighty power." Our words are vital in bringing our dreams to pass. It's not enough to see your dreams simply by faith or in your imagination. You have to begin speaking words of faith over your life. The moment you speak something out, you give birth to it. In that regard, many times we are our own worst enemies. We blame everybody and everything. But the truth is, we are profoundly influenced by what we say about ourselves. "Nothing good ever happens to me. My life is a disaster. My dreams will never come to pass." Statements such as these will literally prevent you from moving ahead in life. That's why you must learn to guard your tongue and speak only faith-filled words over your life. Set the tone for the entire day as soon as you get out of bed. When you believe God's word and begin to speak it, mixing it with your faith, you are actually confirming that truth and making it valid in your own life. Today's prayer for your best life now. Thank You, Father, that I can align my words with Your word. Today I am speaking words of victory, health, and success about my life, that I will be strong spiritually, that my body will be well, and that my life will have eternal significance.
5: Almighty God, You are our refuge and strength in a broken world, both the seen and the unseen, a world that is filled with sin and evil. We know that we are engaged in a spiritual battle with the enemy of our souls. So we cry out to You to be our shield, our strength, our fortress, our deliverer, our strong tower, our very present help in times of trouble. We pray for protection. We ask You humbly, in recognition of our own weakness and vulnerability. Do not allow pride and arrogance to direct us. Let us take heed, lest we fall. We need Your strength and protection every day to combat the devil's strategies. We pray a covering of protection over ourselves, our families, our friends, and our nation. In the strong name of Jesus we pray. Amen.
0: Ephesians chapter 2, verses 8 through 10. You have been saved by grace through believing. You did not save yourselves. It was a gift from God. It was not a result of your own efforts, so you cannot brag about it.
6: This is Max Lucado. Hebrews 12 and verse 2 offers this intriguing statement. Jesus accepted the shame as if it were nothing because of the joy God put before him. Shame is a feeling of disgrace, embarrassment, humiliation. That is exactly what Jesus felt. He never did anything worthy of shame, but we did. And since on the cross God made him to become sin, Jesus was covered with shame, condemned to die a criminal's death. Parents likely pointed to him from a distance and told their children, "That's what they do to evil men." But the shame before men didn't compare with the shame Jesus felt before his Father. Can you imagine bearing the collective shame of all humanity? How did Jesus endure such disgrace? How can our hearts have the endurance Jesus had? Simple. By focusing where Jesus focused, on the joy that God put before him.
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7: All right now. Let's go back down home and sing some of Mama old songs.

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As it begins to move around, you be wanting to show your little bit and let your little light shine. And sometimes those deacons will stand up in the corner and put their hand in their pocket like, I know something about the Lord also. And we used to hear them say,

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I'm gonna get old one day, don't throw me away. Remember me. Even Jesus wanted to be remembered. When they were sitting around the table, he said, do this in remembrance of me. Thank you, Lord. Thank you, Lord. How many of you can remember the time when you didn't have clothes like you have now? Let me ask you again. How many of you

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I know.

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Can you give him a hand of praise? Yeah. Thank you. This is the part that my mother used to sing in my growing up. She used to say, she have

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Somebody tell him thank you tonight. And Mama used to tell me and my sister, she said, get on. If you wanna see Jesus. And then she would say, when you moan, the devil don't know what you're talking about. Y'all mind moaning a little bit? Yeah. Hallelujah. Somebody just tell God thank you for his goodness. Tell him thank you. Say thank you. You know he's been good to you. Tell him thank you, Jesus. Thank you. Thank you, Jesus. I know. Let's pray, people. Let us pray to Almighty God tonight. Our Father and our God tonight.

Our Father, we meet you saying thank you, Lord. Thank you for your goodness and your mercy. Thank you for your love and kindness. You've been good to us all tonight, Lord. Not only have you been good just last night, but from the rocking of our cradles, Father, right down here in this present moment, you've been good to us, Lord. When we were sick and thought we wouldn't get well, you was our doctor, Lord. And tonight we have a story to tell. We can tell somebody, whatever you need, turn it over to the Lord. And I know the Lord will supply tonight. But tonight, my Father, I'm just calling on you right now just to say thank you, Lord. Thank you for making ways for me, Lord. Thank you for raising up me when I was down and out. Somebody may be listening to me right now, Lord. Maybe at a crossroad in their life. May not know which direction to go in, Lord. But my mama told me a long time ago, if you hear my prayer, Lord, somebody will have a sense of direction. But Lord, please, Lord, why are we joining in prayer right now? Somebody needs you in their home tonight. Somebody needs you on their job tonight. Somebody needs you to walk with them. Somebody needs you to talk with them. Lord, the United States of America, Lord, we need you right now, Lord. We need you to take us by the hand of our weak mind. Lead and guide us and direct us in the way you would have us to go. Master, somebody got a son. Somebody got a daughter. Don't know you in the free part of that sin. But I heard you say one day in your word, if you be lifted up from the earth, you draw men unto you. We're lifting you up right now. Somebody may come crying, I yield. And I can't hold.

0: thank you, Lord, for saving my soul. 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Tell him thank you for saving my soul. Thank you for the Holy Ghost. Thank you for being fire baptized. I don't know what I would do tonight without you, Lord. But you know what you've done for me, Jesus? And not only me tonight, you did it for my brothers and sisters. You looked beyond my fault and saw my need. Spoke to our golden moment. Told him to roll on a little while longer. It's not my mother. It's not my father. It's not my sister. It's not my brother. Ah, it's me. It's me. It's me. Ah, Lord, I'm standing in the need of prayer. And then, Lord, and Mama used to say, in my growing up, when I go down to the end of this yard, when I can go in my room to come out no more, when you reach under my eyelids and pull down the blue curtain of death, when someone call me and I won't be able to no longer answer, when somebody call me Robert and I can't answer them, Lord, I don't know where I may be in a dying hour, but wherever I may be, I believe in my heart that you'll be there also. So close to me. So close to me. Until I can lean my head upon your breast. In Jesus' name. In Jesus' name. And all of God's people said amen. Give God a hand of praise.
1: From the 27th Psalm, I am reading verses 1 through 6. The Lord is my light and my salvation. Whom shall I fear? The Lord is the strength of my life. Of whom shall I be afraid? When the wicked, even mine enemies and my foes, came upon me to eat up my flesh, they stumbled and fell. Though an host should encamp against me, my heart shall not fear. Though war should rise against me, in this will I be confident. One thing have I desired of the Lord, that will I seek after, that I may dwell in the house of the Lord all the days of my life, to behold the beauty of the Lord and to inquire in his temple. For in the time of trouble, he shall hide me in his pavilion. In the secret of his tabernacle shall he hide me. He shall set me upon a rock. And now shall mine head be lifted up above mine enemies round about me. Therefore will I offer in his tabernacle sacrifices of joy. I will sing, yea, I will sing praises unto the Lord. Give the Lord a hand, everyone. May the Lord bless you. May the Lord bless you.

time, church, to me. As a matter of fact, Green, I want to dedicate this in memory of your mama and my mama too.

Another one, y'all. Listen. There was a group that influenced the Williams brother the whole lot called the Nightingales. They did a song like this. They said,

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1: My sister's little boy came into the kitchen one evening while she was fixing supper, and he handed a piece of paper that he had been writing on. And after wiping her hands on her apron, she took the letter in her hands and she read it. And this is what it said. For mowing the yard, $5. And for making up my own bed this week, $1. For going to the store, 50 cents. And playing with little brother while you went shopping, 25 cents. Taking out the trash, $1. And for getting a good report card, $5. And for raking the yard,

thousand memories began to flash through her mind. 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This is what she wrote to that little boy.

0: Hi, this is Babbie Mason. The more I walk with Jesus, the more I realize that our relationship with Him is not based upon a set of rules and regulations, but upon the joys of a relationship. This is what I found to be true. Religion condemns. Relationship with Jesus spurs us on to righteousness. Religion heaps on loads of guilt. Relationship brings oceans of hope. Religion sees to it that you get what you deserve. Relationship sees to it that you get what Jesus deserves. Jesus had a life-changing conversation with the woman caught in the act of adultery. She was about to be stoned by the Pharisees in John chapter 8, verse 11. Listen to what it says. When Jesus had lifted himself up and saw none but the woman, he said unto her, "Woman, where are your accusers? Has no man condemned you?" She said, "No man, Lord." And Jesus said unto her, "Neither do I condemn you. Go and sin no more." Jesus doesn't condemn you either, my friend. He desires to set you free from the rules of religion to enjoy the fruit of a wonderful relationship with Him today. This is Babbie Mason with Encouraging Words. Will you reach out to me soon at babbie.com?
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0: Hello, everyone, and welcome to Babbie's House on the Radio. I am your host, Babbie Mason, and thank you so very much for joining me today. This is the day that the Lord has made, and I will rejoice and be glad in it. And I love the fact that, and that promise, I will rejoice. I choose to rejoice today, regardless of what's going on in my life, regardless of what's in my bank account, regardless of what's facing me in my circumstances today. I choose to have joy. I choose to face my day with joy. The Bible says, the joy of the Lord is my strength. And that's my testimony today, and I pray that it is yours as well. Here on Babbie Mason Radio and here on Babbie's House on the Radio, we celebrate independent artists. And God has given me this platform here on BabbieMasonRadio.com. And I love sharing my platform with independents. And I have a gentleman on the phone with me today. And he is an independent singer, songwriter. He is a pastor. And he is also he also has a boxing ministry. And we're going to talk about his boxing ministry called Arseniega Boxing Outreach. He's a pastor of the Calvary Chapel in Lockhart, Texas. He's a singer and a songwriter, and his name is Pastor Pete Arseniega, better known as Pastor Pete. Pastor Pete, how are you doing today, my friend?
1: I'm doing very good, Babbie. Very good. Glorifying God with all I do.
0: Absolutely. Thank you for joining me today.
1: Yes, ma'am. My pleasure.
0: Well, Pastor Pete, we want to get to know you and celebrate what God is doing in your life. And so I understand that you have a boxing ministry, and they're in Lockhart, Texas, and that, as I read your bio, many men and women have given their lives to the Lord during the last almost two decades that your ministry has been in existence. Tell us about how you get to share Christ with people in a boxing ministry.
1: Well, you know, it's easy because I tell them how the boxing ring itself and the tools to get you ready for a fight represents what any Christian will go through in life. You have to pray, you have to worship, you have to read. Those are the liking to jumping rope, to shadow boxing, to sparring, and that all prepares you for the opponent that you're going to face in life. And that opponent is usually the enemy bringing something in your life. Well, boxing is the same way. You have to train, you have to jump up, you have to punch the bag, you have to run. Those are all tools that we use to prepare ourselves for the battle. So I tell them every time, I said, look, when you go through life, you just going through a battle. And just like I will stick you in the ring and say, hey, you're going to spar today, or hey, we have a fight this weekend, and we don't know much about our opponent, but he's coming and he's probably going to attack you in areas where you maybe he might see some weaknesses. And so you need to be prepared all the way around. So you need to go work on this tool, and that's my approach to it. I just compare it to life. And it really sinks in because I show them how if we're not prepared in life, walking as Christians, we'll easily get sideswiped. We'll easily get caught with a hook. A hook is a blind punch. An uppercut is a blind punch. And most of the times when trouble comes our way in life as Christians, it's usually blindsided. And a lot of times it's when we think we're doing our best. And so I tell them that's why you always have to be fit. You have to be ready, spiritually fit. And in boxing, you definitely have to be physically fit because you're going to get hit. You're going to get knocked around. But it's always about, are you standing at the end? And have you persevered? Have you finished the fight? You don't punch aimlessly. You don't just throw just because you throw. You have to know what you're doing. And that's kind of what I tell them.
0: You know, Pastor Pete, I hear what you're saying, and so much of what you're saying aligns with what the Apostle Paul writes in his letters to the churches. And you mentioned something that just, many things that just resonate in my heart today, but you mentioned one thing that just kind of caught my attention because, you know, I have my husband and my son, we watch boxing, and I grew up watching boxing. My dad and my brothers, you know, were into boxing and watching the sport. And I often will see a boxer go to the mat. He might get jabbed, or he might get an upper hook or a left hook or something that will take him down to the mat. And the ref will stand over him and give him a count And oftentimes that fighter will get back up again. And he might go back down again and he'll get back up again. Can you talk about the importance of getting back up? Because we're living in a day and age where life is just, it's just hitting us on all sides. But you talked about to still be standing in the end. Can you just elaborate on that a little more for us?
1: Well, yeah, it all comes down to conditioning. You know, most fighters that get back up, it's because they're well conditioned. It's because they're prepared. The mind is prepared. Not only the body, because in boxing, you know, physically, you say it's 98% physical, right? But that 2% of being mental, to me, it's more important, and it's proven to that through most of my athletes that if they're not mentally prepared and only physically prepared, if something goes wrong or something doesn't go as planned, it can easily throw them off. And so for us, you know, I just tell them, like, look, if you're physically fit, okay, you can get up from getting knocked down. You can get up. But even if you're physically fit and your mindset is so weak, you'll start giving up when you start feeling that maybe you're being overwhelmed just a little bit. And if you're lagging in one part of your life, and as a Christian, whether you're not praying or you're not worshiping or you're not in the Word of God, it's the same thing. So I just tell them in the boxing match, it's no different. You have to be equipped. So here's what I tell you. Always go beyond. So if the fight's 10 rounds, we train for 12 rounds, 15 rounds. If you fight 6 rounds, we're going to train for 10 rounds. And so we always want to be able to assure ourselves that we can go that extra step. And so I always tell them, look, press, just give of your best, give of your fullness. And I guarantee you, if you know you've done it and you're well prepared, your mind will be right there with you. Even if it starts getting difficult, you'll be able to overcome the storm.
0: Amen. That's good, my brother. That is really, really good. Thank you for those encouraging words. Well, I've never seen you fight, but from this conversation, I can tell that you are a super coach because your words are extremely motivating and they're building us up on the inside. So thank you for investing the time and all the effort into coaching. And you know, a coach is known by the people that he coaches. So I'm sure that those who are under your coaching are benefiting from the work that you're investing in them. So let's talk about your music for a minute here. You're not only a coach, you're not only a boxer, you not only have a boxing ministry, but you have a music ministry. And I read that you and your brother Michael, launched Double Iron Music back a little while ago, in 2019. So talk to me about Double Iron Music and what you all are accomplishing, you and your brother together.
1: Well, you know, Mike calls himself my brother, but his name is Michael Ebbenhaus, and he's my best friend. You know, we used to work together, and he used to be my boss. And so one day, you know, we would do a Bible study, because I would lead Bible studies where I used to work. So my background was aerospace. So I worked in the aerospace industry for about 30 years. And so everywhere I was a leader, and, you know, I was in management, so I would do Bible studies when I lived in California at Boeing Aircraft Company. And then when I moved back to Texas, I ended up working for a company called CFAN. And in there, I started Bible study. And when I met my brother Mike, Mike wasn't a Christian. And so, you know, he grew up Catholic, and pretty much he didn't want to hear anything about Jesus. So for 2 years, I talked to him. And basically after 2 years, he went to Calvary Chapel with me in San Marcos, and he finally gave his life to Jesus. And ever since then, we became brothers, right, in Christ. And so one day we were in his office, and we had just finished a Bible study, and the Lord gave me Rise Up. And so I was sitting there, and I said, Mike, give me a pen. And I just started writing the song, and about 10 minutes, Rise Up came out. And he had been in the record business before, in the rap business, years before. And so he kind of understood what it meant to have a record label. And so he says, you know what, bro, we ought to start a record label. And we ought to we got to launch this. I think we can do it, and I think you have material, and I just really believe God's asking me to do this. So I wrote Rise Up, and then we finally, I recorded it. It was almost 2 years. 2 years afterwards, I wrote it, I recorded it. Because every time I would sing it at church, everybody loved it. And people started asking me, when I started Calvary Chapel here in Lockhart, and I started singing that song at church, people were asking me, who sings that song? Who sings that? We love that song. We love that song. And that's how it all started. I went and I recorded it. And from there, it just went one song after another. One. And all the songs that the Lord has given me, he's allowed me to put melody, music, everything within 15 minutes. And that's how I know it's his, because I don't have the ability to do that. So that's how we started the record label.
0: The Holy Spirit helps us. Amen. He helps us write songs and write books and preach sermons and to deliver the message that he has given us. I want to talk about your song, Call on Jesus. Did you write that?
1: Yes, ma'am.
0: Tell us more about the song, Call on Jesus, and how it was inspired.
1: Well, I had these in my heart. I had been going through so much. Just within myself, because I knew the Lord had called me to ministry. And, you know, I had started the church, and I didn't have a whole bunch of people really supporting, you know, for different reasons. And really all the reasons were just common to what men would be giving their opinions or thoughts or what have you. But the Lord wouldn't leave me alone about the church. And so I just kept on. And I got to that point where I was seeing people come, and I was seeing people go, and I was seeing people come, but it wasn't me. It was, they just didn't want to absorb sound doctrine. They didn't want sound teaching. They wanted to hear whatever they wanted to hear. And, you know, Calvary Chapel, we go line by line, verse by verse, precept on precept, you know, book on book by book. And so they just couldn't understand that. And so as I was losing people, you know, I just felt like, you know, what do I do, Lord? What do I do? You know, and I'm sitting at the kitchen table, and it was almost like I heard the whisper, you know, well, you're already doing it. You're calling on Jesus. And everything that I was feeling, you know, you're feeling the stress, call on Jesus. You know, if you're feeling overwhelmed, call on Jesus, you know. Everything. And he gave me the answer to every possible problem that we could ever have, and that is to recognize the fact that he who is in me is greater than him of this world. So if he's living inside of you, you have access to the wonderful counselor and the great physician, and basically the great I am. So what is it that he can't cover? So why not just call him instead of calling friends, calling other pastors, getting their opinions? Why don't you just call on Jesus? And that's how that song came about. And it was powerful because the minute I started writing it, I had that feel, that old school feel of like O Tierra music, you know, and Malo, and that's how we came out with that melody and that rhythm, and it was just incredible how God put that song together, and that's how it came about. It was just a little rough patch, and me asking a lot of questions, and then I was asking questions like, what do I do? And he just said, well, you're already doing it, Pete. Just keep calling on me.
0: Let's take a listen to the song that Pastor Pete Arceniega has written and recorded so beautifully, called Call on Jesus. And after we hear this powerful song, we'll be right back with more of Babby's House.

0: That was Pastor Pete Arseniega with his beautiful song called Call on Jesus. Wonderful job, Pastor Pete. Talk to me about your music ministry and how often do you get an opportunity to share your music there in your area, Lockhart, Texas, or beyond? Talk to me about some of those opportunities you have.
1: Well, basically, we have a coffee shop here, sort of like a ministry, and it's not really a coffee shop, but you know, we call it a coffee shop. And so every first Friday here in Lockhart, they open up all the shops in the square downtown. And so our church is right across the street from Black's Barbecue. So we go ahead and set up a sound system and plug in and just go. And so I do, you know, sometimes I'll just play and we'll have a sign that says, if you need prayer, come out here and, you know, you can pray with us and we'll pray for you. And then we'll, you know, we play music and basically just kind of entertain and worship together. And so then I do outreaches here. We had an outreach here on March 20th. And so we had a few artists, local artists come, and we had four different pastors from Calvin Chapel speak, and we called it Worship at Course, because next to my gym I have an obstacle course, like the Marine Corps, because I was a former Marine. So, you know, that's just my mentality, you know, you got to go hard. And so everywhere I've played in detention centers. I've played in different churches when they invite us to go. We've done concerts. And so basically, as God allows the time and people invite us, we go and play wherever. But, you know, because we haven't taken the normal routes that a lot of people take, and we haven't gone through sending music to Nashville and stuff, everything we do, we have to do it, ourselves, as you probably know about that. And for me, I don't let the music ministry or anything basically get in the way of, you know, oh, Lord, what do you want me to do? If he wants me to play a concert or do something, I always ask God to let it be in his timing. So I always have my musicians lined up. They're all Christian guys. They all play in different churches. And so if I put something together where, hey, they've invited us, you know, they're willing to stop what they're doing and say, hey, we're going to go over here with Pastor Pete and we're going to go play. And that's how we do it. We really haven't gone around outside in the state of Texas. Our heart is to go if the Lord wants us to. But honestly, I just want to be where God wants me to be. And if he wants people to hear the music, I want to play it for them. That's really my heart, because I just want to reach them through the music. And in the same way as I do at the boxing gym, you know, just any way that I can talk about Jesus.
0: Amen. Well, this is what I love about this partnership with people like you, Pastor Pete, and Babbie Mason Radio, is Babbie Mason Radio is global, and we're on the internet, and we're getting hits literally from across the earth. And so thanks to Babbie Mason Radio and what God is doing with this ministry, people are going to be blessed by your music and your testimony all across the globe. And so we thank God for the blessing of being able to partner with you and to celebrate what God is doing through your ministry. You are a tremendous encouragement, Pastor Pete, and there are so many people who are bombarded with all kinds of assaults during this time in which we're living in. You know, they're discouraged. They're trying to fight back, you know, economically and their families and their health. All of those things are being assaulted. How do you battle against discouragement? Because I know a lot of people are there fighting discouragement, and some are even fighting depression. Can you just give us just a brief word of encouragement there to just help those who are battling discouragement and even depression?
1: Well, let me just summarize it like this. I truly take scripture to the literal. I recognize how powerful God is. And because I acknowledge him as being such, when I call, and I do call on his name, I feel like he's just right standing in front of me. And you know, I had a battle with the virus, and they lost me. And in that, time that I was at the hospital, there was a cloud that came above my bed, and basically they were going to send me home because both my lungs were really full. And so it would have been a very easy opportunity for me to just submit. I had three other friends in the hospital. Two of them passed away. And, you know, I just never thought that. I saw how the doctors and everybody were running around in there, and I was just praying for them, and I was praying for everybody in the hospital. And that's how I get through it. I'm encouraged because I know the one that created this world lives inside of me. And I'm stirred up by him. And you know, he gave me the assurance because when they said, you know, we're going to send you home, and basically it was just because they felt I was that far away, I just said, listen, I'll be praying. You guys keep doing what you're doing. And this little cloud hovers over my bed in a clean room environment. So I asked the nurse, I said, hey, you have something in this room? And they said, no, sir, there's nothing. I said, okay. Well, then I said, the Lord cheer with me. So then they put me in an ambulance. They sent me to another hospital where they had more room for me. And in that ambulance, I'm sitting in the back, and I'm worshiping. And I see this angelic picture on the window of a face that just keeps getting brighter and brighter as I keep getting closer to the hospital. And so then when I get to the hospital, they tell me pretty much where I'm at and say, you know, there's not a whole bunch we can do about you. Your past remdesivir and your past hydroxychloroquine. And so, you know, the only thing we have for you is a steroid or the ventilator. And I said, we're not going to do the ventilator. And so he says, okay. And so the minute that happened, I had been up all night and all day. And so I kind of just was tired, and I finally just closed my eyes. And in that moment, everything started beeping, I guess, in real life. But, you know, I saw this vision of two arms trying to stick me in this black water to suffocate me. And I opened my eyes, and when I opened my eyes, I just started fighting. And in real life, that meant me coughing. And the nurses were already out of the room. They couldn't run in fast enough. They had taken all their gear off. And right after, I just kept coughing because I didn't want to go. Daddy, I felt the Lord needed me here to encourage people, to tell people, hey, listen, he's still in the miracle business. He's still in the business of listening. He's still the wonderful counselor. He's still the great physician. He's still the great I am. He's still the way, the truth, and the life. He's the one. He's the one that everybody, all this stuff that we see going on, this is what the Lord has put in my heart. It's about him. They don't care. You can say God. You can say higher power. You can say anything you want. But you say the name of Jesus, and that becomes a problem. And that's what Jesus put in my heart. You know, he gave me the word pneuma, and he told me in the hospital that he was going to save me because he was going to put his pneuma in me. Well, that word means breath of life. So he pushed that poison out of my lungs. And what should have been a hospital stay for months, I got out of there in 3 days. And I've been fighting since, and I've been encouraging people since, and I've been telling them, listen, he's the one. He's the right one. That's why they crucified him, because that when he said, everything you guys are doing is for naught. I'm the one. I'm the way, the truth, and the life. And that's what he did. And so now that's what I do. I just tell people, listen, There's not a problem in your life that God can't fix. But just like alcohol and drugs need to be on the inside of you to be effective, that's what our Lord needs to be on the inside of you to be effective in your life.
0: Thank you, Pastor Pete, for just reminding us that greater is the Lord on the inside of us than he who is within the world. Tell us, Pastor Pete, how we can get more information about your ministry.
1: Well, you can reach me at through Facebook, Arseniega Boxing Outreach, or my name is Peter Arseniega Jr., so you can reach me that way. If you want to call me, you can reach me at 512-227-0147. I have also an Instagram, same name. So you can reach us through Double Iron Music as well. So for us, you know, we want to make ourselves accessible. My phone's open 24/7 for anybody. If you want to talk about music, we can do that. If you want to talk about boxing, we can do that. If you want to talk about Jesus, we definitely can do that. It doesn't matter what time it is. Our heart is just to get the message. The message is he's alive and he's coming back. and we need to be waiting for him with open arms.
0: Amen. Amen. He is coming back soon, and we want to be ready for his coming. And we want to do all that we can to prepare ourselves and to prepare others for the coming of Christ. And Pastor Pete Arseniega, you are doing a beautiful job of that, my brother. And thank you so very much for joining me today on Babby's House on the Radio.
1: 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It's all about glorifying God with all that he's made us. Thank you for having me, Babby.
0: It's all about lifting up the name of Jesus so that he can draw all men unto himself. And thank you for that, Pastor Pete. 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Thank you so very much for listening to Babby's House on the Radio today. We hope you'll join me the next time. Until then, may the Lord God bless you and yours real good. Bye-bye for

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1: I'm sure you've seen movies where the bad guys chase the hero down the street and into an alley. 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This is Bryant Wright, speaking right from my heart.
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5: When I was a young girl growing up in Jackson, Michigan, my mother took me to a concert one New Year's Eve featuring a dynamic gospel duo called the Consolers. The Consolers were actually Sullivan Pugh and his wife, Iola. And Sullivan Pugh was a great songwriter. He wrote many gospel hits, some of which are very familiar. If I'm Too High, Lord, Please Bring Me Down. Somewhere Around God's Throne, May the Work I've Done Speak for Me, and a gospel hit that my mother fell in love with, a song called Stop by the Church Sometime. And my mother would actually sing that song quite often in our church, and she became pretty well known in our community for that song, and she would often get lots of requests for singing that song, and I would accompany her, and we would actually sing it as a duet. Well, many years later, when I started recording professionally, I recorded a project called Heritage of Faith. And the record is somewhat thematic because it celebrates my heritage as a preacher's daughter. It celebrates my love for the church and my love for gospel music. So I asked my mother to record the song Stop by the Church with me on this project, and she consented to do so. And it was such a blessing to take my mother all the way to California and see her record in the studio for the very first time with my producer friend, Scott V. Smith, who at the time was working very closely with and producing with Andre Crouch. So he brought that beautiful sound to this project. So I was very blessed by the fact that my mother was right there with me when the song Stop by the Church won a Dove Award for Gospel Recorded Song of the Year in 1996. So the message of this song is very simple, yet it's very profound. Something may be said to help you on your way when you stop by the church sometime.

Here's another promise from God's Word, found in the book of Ephesians, chapter 3, verses 20 and 21. Now to him who is able to do exceedingly abundantly above all that we ask or think, according to the power that works in us, to him be glory in the church by Christ Jesus to all generations forever and ever. Amen. Ephesians chapter 3, verses 20 and 21.

Nehemiah 8:6, and Ezra blessed the Lord, the great God, and all the people answered, Amen. Amen. Lifting up their hands, they bowed their heads and worshiped the Lord with their faces to the ground. When we receive a word from the Lord, our answer should be, Amen. Let the church say, Amen.

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Bless the Lord, O my soul, and forget not all his benefits. Psalm 103, verses 1 and 2.

0: 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We're Linda and Reem Waterman.
1: You know, I was up real early yesterday morning because I just couldn't sleep. So I snuck out of our room so you could sleep.
0: I really appreciated that.
1: I have to tell you, quite honestly, at 4:11 a.m., I wasn't feeling much power. So I drank an energy drink that got my system going. But the real energy we need every day comes from reading the Bible and from praying God's word back to Him.
0: This truly does unleash power in our lives.
1: I love Psalm 119, verses 33 through 34. Teach me, O Lord, the way of your statutes, and I will steadfastly observe it to the end. Give me understanding, which is a teachable heart and the ability to learn, that I may keep your law and observe it with all my heart. When I praise back to God, I'm asking Him to teach me and guide me deeper into knowing Him and into a deeper understanding of His word.
0: Just reading God's word to get through it is a waste of time. The Bible is God's love letter to us. It's our instruction manual. The people with the deepest faith are ones who have a deep and abiding hunger for reading the Word of God.
1: And they also make it a part of their daily routine to not only read, but to pray verses back to God and to do so aloud. God's Word is full of power. Praying His Word back to Him aloud honors God and builds our faith because faith also comes from hearing.
0: If you really want to be refreshed, begin today really being engaged with the Word of God. Start reading the Psalms, which are poetry. This is a great place to get into the habit of speaking God's Word aloud as prayer back to Him. If you read 5 Psalms a day, you can read the entire book in a month.
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0: Right now, we're going to go south of the border and put a little rhythm in our praise. We ready, fellas?
1: Uh-huh.
0: This is what I need you to do.

a song, is that not right? I want to talk about God's love for us and how his love is unconditional. And how his love is unconditional and it brings favor. Hallelujah. Anybody glad for God's love? Listen, your love is favor. We feel it, favor. Your love is favor. We feel it, favor. Next part, this is what you're gonna say. Listen, favor, favor, we feel it, favor. Favor, we feel it's faith. Come on, sing.

0: to him.
1: Yes,
0: sir. And that he has an eye.
1: That's right.
0: To see.
2: Yes, sir.
0: That God can feel our cries. Feel our infirmities. Who is he?
3: What did he do?
4: Come on.
3: He consecrated himself.
4: Yeah.
3: He humbled himself.
4: Yeah.
3: He laid aside his divinity,
4: yeah,
3: his divine father, and caught Mary's 9-month train,
4: yeah,
3: and got off at Bethlehem.
4: Yeah.
3: And there was no room for him,
4: yeah,
3: in the,
4: yeah,
0: in this modern age. We need to know. Who God is. You see, we cannot speculate. We cannot theorize. We cannot operate on an impulse. We got to know really who God is. The church need an answer. We live today in a disturbed and frustrated world.

anybody here serve a God who is able to do exceeding abundantly above all we can ask or think? So here's a little song I want you to help me sing. It's really simple. It says, God can do anything. It goes like this. It says,

Keep on loving each other as brothers. Do not forget to entertain strangers, for by doing so, some people have entertained angels without knowing it. Hebrews chapter 13, verses 1 and 2.

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1: And one morning while I was reading John 17, the high priestly prayer of Jesus, it's a beautiful prayer that Jesus prays for his disciples. Verse 20 reveals that not only was he praying for them, but he was also praying for those who would believe the message of the disciples, which means as Jesus was facing the cross, I was on his mind and you were on his heart. And those that are listening were on the mind and the heart of Jesus. As Jesus continued to pray, he says to the Father, I am in them and you are in me. May they be completely one. Then the world will know that you sent me and that you love them just as much as you love me. You mean you love me as much as you love your beautiful, perfect, spotless, holy son? When that began to sink into my heart, it literally began to change my love walk with Jesus.
0: For more encouragement, go to speakhope.org. That's speakhope.org.

0: Bless the Lord, O my soul, and all that is within me, bless his holy name. Bless the Lord, O my soul, and forget not all his benefits. Psalm 103, verses 1 and 2.
1: God works through the prayers of Christians. Dr. Stanley's story illustrates this in A Moment with Charles Stanley.
2: I was preaching in a conference in my first church, and the church was at the Bible Institute, and all these pastors were there and so forth, and I was the youngest guy on the staff, and I hadn't been there very long, and everybody there had been a pastor much longer than I had been. I'd only been a pastor a few months. And I was a little disturbed, but I'd been praying for God to just fill me with the Spirit to speak to those men. I'll never forget what happened. And God just came down in an awesome way and ended up all those pastors. We were all on our knees praying, crying out to God. It wasn't anything that I did. Seated at the table by the providence of God, this lady sitting across me, she said, Mr. Stanley, she said, I heard what happened in the meeting today. Guess what she said? She says, I thought about you, that you were young and the youngest pastor here. And she said, so God told me to pray. She said, so I found the closet and I put a towel at the bottom so it's just God and me. And she said, I purposed to stay on my knees in prayer until I knew you'd finished preaching. Let me tell you something. We don't have any idea what God is doing for us at times because somebody else is talking to him and never have. We don't understand.
1: Is there someone you need to be praying for right now? Find out more about the privilege and importance of prayer at intouch.org.

right, company, we gonna set this one up for Karen. 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Put your hands together. 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Ah. 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Your words create your reality. 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

0: 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We ready, fellas?
1: Uh-huh.
0: This is what I need you to do.

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I want to talk about God's love for us and how his love is unconditional. And how his love is unconditional and it brings favor. Hallelujah. Anybody glad for God's love? Listen, your love is favor. We feel it, faith. Your love is favor. We feel it, faith. Next part, this is what you're gonna say. Listen, faith, yeah, yeah, yeah, yeah, yeah. Faith, yeah, yeah, yeah, yeah, yeah. We feel it, faith. Faith, yeah, yeah, yeah, yeah, yeah. We feel it's faith.

0: to him.
1: Amen.
0: That he has an eye.
1: That's right.
0: To see.
2: He consecrated himself. He humbled himself. He laid aside his divinity, his divine father, and caught Mary's 9-month train and got off at Bethlehem. And there was no room for him in the in this
0: modern age. We need to know. Who God is. You see, we cannot speculate. We cannot theorize. We cannot operate on an impulse. We got to know who God is. The church need an answer. We live today in a disturbed and frustrated world.

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1: Anybody here serve a God who is able to do exceeding abundantly above all we can ask or think? So here's a little song I want you to help me sing. It's really simple. It says, God can do anything. It goes like this. It says,

Keep on loving each other as brothers. Do not forget to entertain strangers, for by doing so, some people have entertained angels without knowing it. Hebrews chapter 13, verses 1 and 2.

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1: And one morning while I was reading John 17, the high priestly prayer of Jesus, it's a beautiful prayer that Jesus prays for his disciples. Verse 20 reveals that not only was he praying for them, but he was also praying for those who would believe the message of the disciples, which means as Jesus was facing the cross, I was on his mind and you were on his heart. And those that are listening were on the mind and the heart of Jesus. As Jesus continued to pray, he says to the Father, I am in them and you are in me. May they be completely one. Then the world will know that you sent me and that you love them just as much as you love me. You mean you love me as much as you love your beautiful, perfect, spotless, holy Son? When that began to sink into my heart, it literally began to change my love walk with Jesus.
0: For more encouragement, go to speakhope.org. 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

0: right now. 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We ready, fellas?
1: Uh-huh.
0: This is what I need you to do.

us a song. 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I want to talk about God's love for us and how his love is unconditional. And how his love is unconditional and it brings favor. Hallelujah. Anybody glad for God's love? Listen, your love is favor. We feel it, favor. Hey. Your love is favor. We feel it, favor. Next part, this is what you're gonna say. Listen, favor. We feel it, favor. Favor. We feel it's faith.

0: faith.
1: Yes,
0: now you have an eye.
1: That's right.
0: To see.
1: Yes,
0: that God can feel our cries.
1: Yes.
0: Feel our infirmities.
1: Yes.
0: Who is it?
2: What did he do?
3: No Lord.
2: He concentrated himself.
3: Yes.
2: He humbled himself.
3: Yes.
2: He laid aside his divinity.
3: Yes.
2: His divine father.
3: Yes.
2: And caught Mary's 9-month train.
3: Yes.
2: And got off at Bethlehem.
3: Yes.
2: And there was no room for him.
3: Yes.
2: In the
0: in this modern age, we need to know. Who God is. You see, we cannot speculate. We cannot theorize. We cannot operate on an impulse. We got to know really who God is. The church needs an answer. We live today in a disturbed and frustrated world. We need an answer for the question that I raise. Who is the Lord?
1: Yes.
0: He is our strength.

I here serve a God who is able to do exceeding abundantly above all we can ask or think. So here's a little song I want you to help me sing.

Keep on loving each other as brothers. Do not forget to entertain strangers, for by doing so, some people have entertained angels without knowing it. Hebrews chapter 13, verses 1 and 2.

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1: And one morning while I was reading John 17, the high priestly prayer of Jesus, it's a beautiful prayer that Jesus prays for his disciples. Verse 20 reveals that not only was he praying for them, but he was also praying for those who would believe the message of the disciples, which means as Jesus was facing the cross, I was on his mind and you were on his heart. And those that are listening were on the mind and the heart of Jesus. As Jesus continued to pray, he says to the Father, I am in them and you are in me. May they be completely one. Then the world will know that you sent me and that you love them just as much as you love me. You mean you love me as much as you love your beautiful, perfect, spotless, holy Son? When that began to sink into my heart, it literally began to change my love walk with Jesus.
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0: Bless the Lord, O my soul, and all that is within me, bless his holy name. Bless the Lord, O my soul, and forget not all his benefits. Psalm 103, verses 1 and 2.
1: I'm Miriam Neff with New Beginnings. Things change. Public discourse has become public conflict and verbal smackdown. Listen for words of kindness in any public square. Silence. Why has this happened? Any reference to faith in God and Jesus has been removed by the courts, if not those in that space, college campuses, town halls, news venues. The New Testament refers to grace 114 times. Jesus was full of grace and truth. He became flesh and gives us grace. Grace has a face now. It's ours. God's riches, abundant, constant, eternal. From God, abundant, providing, continually, investing in heaven. Lots of room for grace these days.
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UMAC. Put your hands together. 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

0: Hello, everyone. This is Babby Nation, and thanks so very much for joining me here on Babby's House on the Radio. I have the distinct privilege today to talk with Steve Amerson, and Steve is a great friend of Babby's House on the Radio. Steve Amerson is a clear and powerful voice in the world of inspirational music, as well as corporate and patriotic concerts and presentations. He's a gifted communicator, a great singer, a fine songwriter, with a career that has spanned at least the last two decades. And he is a good friend of Babby Nation. Welcome back to Babby's House on the Radio, my good friend Steve Amerson.
1: Babby, it is so great to be back in your house. You've done a little bit of redecorating since I was here last. You know that I love to laugh and to make fun and joke, but it's great to be back with you today.
0: Well, Steve Amerson, you continue to amaze me, my friend. I mean, the level, the quality of your singing and your songwriting just seems to get better with time. I want to know exactly how many years you've been in ministry now.
1: Oh, that I don't think we want to go there, do we really? But actually, Babby, I've been traveling and singing since 1988. I was involved in church ministry even before that. I served on the staff of the First Baptist Church of Van Nuys in Van Nuys, California for about 10 years before hitting the road. And what was interesting, Babby, before I started traveling, there's a gentleman, and you probably know him. His name is Barry Landis. Love Barry, and probably about 5 years before I hit the road, Barry and I were having lunch together. And I was discussing with him leaving my church position and beginning to travel and sing. And Barry said to me at lunch, he said, "Steve, what do you have to say that is different from any other artist that's out there?" And that was a fascinating question and one that I really could not give a good answer to. And about 5 years later, though, I knew what was different about what I wanted to share than other artists that were out there. And at the time, it really had a great deal to do with worship, my own growth in worship and where I was at. And then also, I kind of filled a need that I was working with church choirs around the country. I would go in to concertize, but I would spend all of Saturday working with church choirs, helping them chorally and vocally, and also in trying to inspire them in terms of their role in worship, just not to be a choir member, but to be a worship leader. So I've been out there, like you said, I've been out there for a couple of years.
0: A couple of years. I feel you, my friend.
1: Why are you laughing at me, Babby? Here I am, a guest in your house, and you're laughing at me.
0: I'm sorry. I'm a terrible host. Forgive me. Well, but compliment you, Steve Amerson, and to comment on that, in that it just seems like you just get better with time. Your voice is clear as a bell. The songs that you sing and the songs that you write have a great depth of meaning, and I want to talk about that for a moment. In an era where it seems that the songs consist of four chords and the lyrics are shallow and repetitious and the melodies are simple, almost elementary, and then I listen to your songs, and they have a great depth of meaning. The melodies are gorgeous. The lyrics are meaningful. The arrangements are beautiful. Why is it important to you to write and to sing songs that are full of meaning and beautiful in this style?
1: Well, Babby, I think people are looking for content. I think they're looking for things of substance. And so why, when people go to a church service, why is it that the message have content and yet the music be rather vapid and kind of empty? I don't get that. I think what we ask people to sing, and this comes from my experience of being a worship leader, I think what we ask people to sing in times of worship is absolutely vital. What we ask choirs to sing and ensembles to sing is vital because content is important. And throughout the week, people are going to hopefully be recalling those songs that were sung on Saturday night or Sunday morning or whenever the service might be. And it's important that people be able to recall songs and lyrics that have substance. Our God is a God of content. Our God is a God of glory. And that word glory, many folks will know, it means weight, to have weightiness. And I believe that we, if we're to carry around God's glory with us, we need to be people that are weighty also, that have substance in our lives. So it's just always been a part of me that I want to sing songs that lyrically have substance and musically have some depth and some content.
0: Well, the last time we talked about the song Kyrie. And Steve, what a gorgeous, gorgeous song. And you sent me another song that we're going to highlight today, a beautiful song called The Mind of Christ. And that song, The Mind of Christ, is from your project called Thankful. And I want to know, I mean, you set a bar, you set a standard with Kyrie and The Mind of Christ and so many other songs that are gorgeous in their content. Thank you so very much for making content so primary and such a priority in your music and your ministry. So how do you decide, and when you're creating a project, how do you decide? What's the process that you go through to decide which songs will end up on a project?
1: Well, Babby, I'm looking for songs that move me. And oftentimes, and whether I'm hearing the song, whether it's written by someone else, or if it's something that I've written or co-written, and by the way, I'm a songwriter, you're a songwriter, and I've realized just because I wrote a song doesn't mean it's good. it needs to go through the smell test. But I look for songs that move me, and oftentimes I'll hear a song, and I will even weep. And if it moves me in that way, I know that it's going to be a song that I can hopefully communicate in a clear way that will move other people. This song, The Mind of Christ, comes from two veteran songwriters, Michael Puryear and Jeff Thurman. They wrote it, years ago, and it was actually recorded by another great artist, Luke Garrett, recorded and sang the song years ago. And even hearing Luke sing it, I was so moved by it. So the song came back up on my radar as I was looking for songs for this project, Thankful. And a guy there in the Atlanta area, Tim Hines, shared an arrangement of it with me. And I thought he was going in the right direction. We tweaked it a little bit and added some to it. And I've been singing this song recently quite a bit. In fact, I sang it when I was out this past weekend. And people get it. The song connects. And so it's just a great song. There's another song from this project that I co-wrote with my friend Lowell Alexander. It's a song called Took His Breath Away. Mm. And it actually comes from a phrase that my daddy used to use. My dad was a United Methodist pastor. And at funerals or memorial services, my dad would say, he would refer to the deceased, and he'd say, I'll tell you what happened to them. He'd say, they caught a glimpse of heaven, and it took their breath away.
0: Yeah.
1: So Lowell and I used that phrase and wrote that. So I'm just looking for songs that have great lyrical content and then have a melody that really stands up and matches it.
0: You know, Steve, when I teach my songwriting class or I host the Inner Circle, a weekend music conference for singers and songwriters, I tell these artists that are, some of them, you know, young upstarts just getting started in the music ministry, I tell them that it's really about the song. It's not really about your personality or the quality of your voice, because I have heard singers who, for the most part, were not great singers, but it was the song that they were able to communicate that really made them as an artist. An artist really is not an artist without a song. And so in my estimation, it's really about the song. Would you agree with that?
1: Oh, totally. In fact, the career of any artist, as you know, the career of any artist really comes down to the song. And it used to be that artists might have one or two great songs on a CD or on a project, and people would buy the project for those one or two great songs, and sometimes the other songs were kind of filler. What's happened these days with downloads and being able to buy individual songs, the strength of an individual song is even more important to have a great song. So careers of artists are to some degree made on a great song. In fact, I may need to be careful here, but I'm thinking of two Christian artists years ago. And there's a great song that Greg Nelson, a great producer, songwriter, had written. And there was a choice between two artists of where this one song was going to go. And one artist thought he had it on his project, and it ended up going to another artist. And all I can tell you is that song probably to this day is still a landmark song for that artist. When you think of that artist, it's that song that really projected them to another level. And so the value and the power of one song is crucial. And that's where the term that I use is the power of a song. The power of a song is crucial. If people think back on their lives, it might be a first date or a first dance or when a child was born or their wedding or whatever it might be. And oftentimes people will think back to a particular song. And that's the power of a song. But when we add the spiritual component to it, something of a biblical substance, then it takes even on an even deeper and heavier content. So the power of a song is really what we as artists need to be about, finding great songs and then communicating them clearly.
0: Yes. You mentioned a moment ago about a conversation that you had with Barry Landis, and the question that he proposed to you is that what is it about you that is unique? What is it that you have to say that nobody else has said? What makes you stand out?
1: Babby, for one thing, I think it's the breadth of what I'm doing, that I'm able to sing within a church setting, but I feel equally comfortable in a symphony setting or a corporate setting. And I've tried to use and find songs that contain truth. I do concerts with symphonies. I'll do concerts of Broadway music. And what is different is that every one of these Broadway songs has a spiritual dynamic to the song, whether it's Bring Him Home from Les Miserables or The Impossible Dream from Man of La Mancha or This Is the Moment from Jekyll and Hyde. I've tried to choose songs that have a spiritual core or dynamic to them. So when I stand up and sing in a symphony concert, oftentimes I will have people come backstage or greet me after the concert, and they'll say, "You're a believer, aren't you?" Or I might sing the song Bring Him Home from Les Miserables and just make a reference in the concert. I'll just share how that musical, Les Miserables, is a story of grace and how all of us are looking for grace, whether it's just to get on the freeway sometimes, you know, would you give me some grace, let me get in here. So I think one of the things that makes me stand out is whether I'm singing in a church setting or in a general marketplace setting, I've tried to select songs that communicate truth, and especially God's truth. I don't make a distinction between things that are secular and sacred. I kind of think it's all secular in that it all belongs to God. And God can redeem a song, even if a song wasn't even written to glorify God. If it communicates truth, it can be used. And God can redeem a house. He can redeem a car. He can redeem a life. God can redeem a song and use it for his glory. So that's, I think, what kind of separates me in that I just love singing not only in churches, but I love singing outside the church as much as possible. And in my mind, Babbie, that's really where evangelism takes place. I'm called to reach outside the walls of the church and to reach people who would never walk into a church.
0: That's right, Steve Amerson. So beautifully said. You know, when I hear some singers and songwriters saying it's good, but it's kind of like comparing black and white TV to HD TV. When I hear you sing, it's like seeing Technicolor in HD. And I just want to say thank you for the beautiful music that you bring. When I hear you sing songs like The Mind of Christ and Kyrie, it stirs up something in me. I sense the creativity. I sense your love for God. I sense your appreciation for all things beautiful. And it makes me really want to be a better musician. And it makes me want to go somewhere and ponder God and then to write that expression, you know, my own expression to God. So I want to say thank you. Tell us a little bit about the inspiration behind The Mind of Christ, the song The Mind of Christ. And what is it about that song that drew you to it?
1: Well, I think it's just the clarity of the lyric, especially the chorus, the mind of Christ, my highest goal, the Lord's delight, the desire of my soul, the Father's heart will always be my guide if I will have in me the mind of Christ. And so that chorus is so clear, and I love the opening verse, to receive when others reject, to treat each one with true respect. Just that alone, it's the lyric is coming from a place of grace. And grace is something that I think is greatly underrated and greatly needed within the church. We've been, as believers, we've been partakers. We've been receivers of God's grace. But what I notice is oftentimes as believers, we become very judgmental. And the grace that's been shown to us, we are very stingy to show it to other people. And so that initial lyric, to receive when others reject, in other words, to receive other people when others reject, that really grabbed me because I love things that reflect grace and the ability to share God's grace with others. Babbie, I'm broken. And I'm not afraid to admit my brokenness. And even I heard a sermon recently referring to Psalm 51, and it just reminded me, Psalm 51 verse 17, that reminded me that my contrite heart is what God is looking for, and God's not there to beat me up. God is just looking for me to admit my brokenness, and he will receive me because I have a contrite heart. And so I'm always looking for vehicles for songs that communicate that.
2: To receive when others reject,

0: thanks, Dee, for communicating such a beautiful message. 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It's a message of truth and a message that is founded on God's word, the mind of Christ. And how can we get that song?
1: Well, people can download it from iTunes or Rhapsody or other download sources, or if they want, just to go to steveamerson.com. 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
0: Great. Thanks. Steve, I want you to go back to those early days in ministry, or to that crossroads. And I don't know how young you were back when you decided to go into ministry. I don't know what that impetus was that, you know, that pushed you over the edge into ministry. But I want you to go back there. And I want you to tell us how you knew that it was God that was calling you into a worship ministry as opposed to teaching school or building houses or selling shoes or whatever your other options were. How did you know that it was God that was calling you to come down this road where you are, you know, 20 or so years later?
1: Oh, Babby, I think it was, well, first of all, it just goes back to my upbringing. I grew up in Ohio. You grew up in Michigan. So we
0: That's
1: were
0: right.
1: football rivals. And, I think Michigan and Ohio are still rivals to this day. But as I was in the high school, I got involved in Young Life. And I played guitar, and I would stand in Young Life Club and play my guitar for club. And even then, leading young people in songs of praise. And I wound up going to a Young Life camp when I was about, I think I was a sophomore or junior in high school. And that's when I really made a commitment. I was at this camp washing dishes. That was my job for a month. I worked in what we called the pits. And it was during that time, though, I realized that God could use me even if I was washing dishes. But I think one of the most powerful times was when I was leading worship at First Baptist Church of Van Nuys. And on one particular Sunday morning, I just sensed, Babby, God showing up in a really powerful way. And as I was leading there in this Baptist church, I forget what song we were singing, but it's almost, it wasn't almost. There was a haze that kind of filled the room, at least from my point of view. There was something. There was a spirit. There was a cloud that really fell over that room. And as we began to worship, and I stopped, I remember stopping our singing, and I just said to folks, I said, listen, I know this is a Baptist church, but we're going to sing this again. And if you want to lift your hands as we're singing, do that. Now, if you don't want to lift your hands, please don't, if that's not what you're about. But we sang again, and most of the folks there in the room just lifted their hands as we sang. And it was a powerful moment that struck our congregation, that struck me. I remember when I finished leading that, I stepped back. Someone stepped up to the pulpit to pray. And I'm standing there next to my pastor. And he leans over to me and he says, Amerson, you've got more guts than I do. And we kind of laughed. But it was that moment of being willing to press in, to go beyond what we thought maybe was appropriate or proper or our particular worship expression. And that stuck with me. And so hopefully I've been able to, since that time, take that kind of attitude to churches around the country to encourage people to press in, to go beyond their own comfort zone, and to press into God's presence, to go into the Holy of Holies, to see that curtain torn, and to walk into the presence of God.
0: You know, Steve, I think as I observe your music, your ministry, your presentation, even after 25 years of singing, you are still awed by God's presence. It hasn't gotten old to you. It's not like we've been there and done that. you are still amazed by the presence of God. Is that true?
1: Well, I am. I'm amazed by the presence of God. I'm amazed by His grace. And, Babby, what I have to recognize daily is I'm broken. I am broken, and it is only because of God's grace. And it's that verse that I referred to a bit ago from Psalm 51. God's looking for me to accept my brokenness, and He's looking for a contrite heart. And I'm totally amazed by God's grace. And I have to, I think as believers, sometimes we need to remind ourselves that God is not up there, like if you didn't have your quiet time this morning, God's not up there wagging His finger saying, you really messed up today. God just loves us, and there's nothing that we can do that will keep God from loving us less, and there's nothing we can do that can make God love us more.
0: That's beautiful. Man, thank you so very much, my good friend Steve Amerson, for continuing consistently bringing us beautiful music, gorgeous melodies, great content, and helping us to enter into the presence of God and be awed by His glory and His presence. And you exemplify that so beautifully in your music. And thank you for being one of those artists that we can look to you and say and see that the hand of God is upon your life. And thank you for being a friend of Babby's House on the Radio. Thanks for joining me today.
1: Babby, I'm thrilled to be here. I hope you'll invite me back to your house again in the future sometime.
0: Well, there's always a place for you at our table, and there's always a place for you at Babby Mason Radio. When you keep singing and writing songs like Kyrie and The Mind of Christ, I think, Steve Amerson, you help to raise the bar when it comes to quality. When it comes to excellence in ministry, you do that so well. And so thank you for being one of those artists that are helping to shine the way and to point the way to Christ and to lead others to Jesus. Thanks, my friend.
1: Thanks so much, Babby.
0: 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Will you reach out to me today at babby@babby.com and let me know that you've heard this great show today? Thanks for being my very special friend here at Babby's House on the Radio. And I hope today's show has been a great source of encouragement to you. God bless you. 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

After this I looked, and there before me was a great multitude that no one could count, from every nation, tribe, people, and language, standing before the throne and in front of the Lamb. They were wearing white robes and were holding palm branches in their hands, and they cried out in a loud voice, "Salvation belongs to our God who sits on the throne and to the Lamb." All the angels were standing around the throne and around the elders and the four living creatures. They fell down on their faces before the throne and worshiped God, saying, "Amen, praise and glory and wisdom and thanks and honor and power and strength be to our God forever and ever. Amen." The Book of the Revelation, chapter 7, verses 9 through 12.

0: Come on and give him praise today. He's worthy to be praised.
1: Babbie Mason talks about the house that love built.
2: As a songwriter, I find that just about anything can inspire a song. So it would be around the time that the Atlanta Braves were really hot during the 90s, around the time when they won the World Series in 1995. And I happened to have been recording a record at the time. And my songwriter friend and producer, Cheryl Rogers, and I decided that at the end of a long day of recording, we would take in a Braves baseball game. And I've always been an avid baseball fan. I grew up a Tiger fan, and my husband was a Little League baseball coach, and my kids played Little League ball. So baseball has been a major pastime in my world. So I was really happy to make it to a Braves baseball game that day. We had great seats right on the first baseline, and right across the field up on the big Jumbotron flashed an advertisement for, I think it was Habitat for Humanity, which is an organization that builds houses for low-income type families. And there was a slogan that popped up along with it, and the slogan said, "The House That Love Built." And immediately we saw that, hey, this is a great idea for a song. And we would go back later on and write that song together, Cheryl Rogers and I. So this song really is a convergence of many of the things that I love. Baseball, songwriting with a friend, and it just so happened that the choir that you'll hear on the song, they happen to be students from Lee University, where I've been an adjunct professor for more than 2.5 decades. But even more than all of that, it's the message that is so powerful. Because you see, across the ages, men have built beautiful edifices and houses of worship. But buildings can be destroyed. Cathedrals

0: I'm Miriam Neff.
1: And I'm Valerie Neff Hogan with Wise Women Managing Money.
0: We hope we have established that Christ followers need a will or a trust, a document drawn up and notarized directing your assets to where you want them to go when you enter heaven. God entrusted to you those assets. It's a stewardship issue.
1: Don't delay. 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Creating a will or trust has costs. 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Consider the confusion and expense of not having a written plan. If it's not written, the items will go to where probate decides.
0: Not the child that says, "But Dad said I could have it." A will is a loving document that you leave for those you leave behind. This feature at wisewomenmanagingmoney.com.

0: Jude is all about sounding the alarm because the enemy has come and the enemy has infiltrated the church of the living God. And Jude says it is time for the church of the living God to rise up, to stand up, to face off with the enemy and fight the good fight of faith. We live in a world today where Christians aren't rising up and they're not standing up and they're not standing up for the truth.
1: One of the biggest difficulties that Christians will face in the last days is apostasy, a falling away from the true gospel of Christ. We're warned in the book of Jude that false teachers, with their dishonest teachings, will try to secretly inject their poison into the church in order to distort the saving message of Christ and to derail the work of God. Hello and welcome to From His Heart with Pastor Jeff Shreve, where today he begins a series of clear teaching on the need for all of us to start fighting for the faith very vigorously. Genuine believers are called to stand and fight for the true gospel of Christ. And today we'll learn the tactics needed. Open your Bible now to the book of Jude, if you can, to the next to last book in the New Testament. Here's Pastor Jeff with the first lesson in this series called Face Off, Fighting for the Faith. And the message, sound the alarm.
0: As a kid, I had two older brothers, and they influenced me with television on particular shows. And I had some shows I really, really liked. But the granddaddy of them all, the best show perhaps ever made, Star Trek, right? Captain Kirk, James Tiberius Kirk, and Mr. Spock, you never knew his first name because he said you couldn't pronounce it, and then Dr. Leonard McCoy. Those were the three main characters in Star Trek. And if you ever watched Star Trek, you found out if there was always some kind of problem. Every episode was a problem, right? And then typically Captain Kirk would save the day. And if they had a problem on the ship, if there was danger to the crew, Captain Kirk would invariably call for Red Alert. Do you remember Red Alert? Remember what it sounded like? Nobody's getting up. It's Red Alert. Nobody. Hey, on the Starship Enterprise, when it was Red Alert, everybody was freaking out, right? They were running to battle stations and shields were on full and weapons on full because the ship is in danger. We're starting a new series today on the book of Jude, and Jude is all about sounding the alarm. Jude is all about red alert because the enemy has come and the enemy has infiltrated the church of the living God. Let me tell you, the devil has two main attacks against the church of the living God, against the faith, as the scripture says, once for all delivered to the saints. Two main attacks. The first attack is to root out the faith and the truth through satanic persecution. Just like you would take a shovel and you would try and root out a tree or something like that. The devil's trying to root out the truth. And he does it through persecution. But you know what? Persecution doesn't work well for the devil. Someone has well said that the blood of the martyrs is the seedbed of the church. And the more Satan has tried to stomp out the fire of Christianity, all he does is scatter the embers. And in Acts chapter 8, you read that great persecution came upon the church in Jerusalem, so they spread out to Judea and Samaria. And what happened? Revivals broke out in Judea and Samaria. So persecution, that gets some, but persecution isn't his best method. So if he can't root it out through satanic persecution, he will try attack number two to rot it out through satanic infiltration. That's like termites getting into the wood. They're gonna eat it from the inside out. They're gonna rot it out. And just as termites in your home, they can be there and you not even know it, the devil has plants that he can put. Jesus told a whole parable about the tares among the wheat. Tares are a weed that look just like wheat, and you can't tell the difference. And the devil has tares that he puts in churches, that he puts in Christian schools, that he puts in seminaries, that he puts in ministries. And what's their plan? What's their program? To eat up the foundation, to chew up the foundation, to pervert the truth, to lead the church astray and the people astray, and poison and pervert the faith. I think it's interesting when you look at the subject of apostasy, and that's what this book is all about, apostasy. You say, what is apostasy? Apostasy is a falling away from the faith. An apostate is a person who looks the part, but he's not genuine. She's not genuine and true. They're tares. An apostate is a tare among the wheat. Something that looks right, but is not right. And you know who the biggest apostate, the biggest tare ever in the Bible? It's a man named Judas. He was one of the 12. He looked the part. Everybody thought he was good and godly, so much so that the other apostles made him the treasurer. They didn't know that Judas was the betrayer until he came to the garden and betrayed Jesus with a kiss. But Jesus knew all along. He said in John chapter 6, did I not choose you, the 12? Yet one of you is a devil. And he knew it was Judas. But the other guys didn't know it was Judas. Judas, he's a picture of an apostate. And isn't it interesting that the book in the Bible that all it talks about is apostasy is written by a man named Jude, whose name in Greek is Judas. Interesting. Now, Jude was the Lord's half-brother. He was the son of Mary and Joseph. He was the Lord's half-brother. He's the brother, the full brother of James, who was also the Lord's half-brother. You know, Jesus, he had a big family. He had other brothers and sisters. He was born of a virgin, but then Mary and Joseph had sexual relations after Jesus was born, and they had children, and he had brothers. And his brothers, after he rose from the dead, his brothers believed in him. And James was the leader of the Jerusalem church. You can read about him in Acts chapter 15. He's the guy that wrote the epistle called James. And then Jude was another brother, and Jude wrote the little epistle that we're studying today, the book of Jude. Now, the scripture says this. We'll look at the first four verses. Jude, a bondservant of Jesus Christ and brother of James, to those who are the called, beloved in God the Father, and kept for Jesus Christ, may mercy and peace and love be multiplied to you. Beloved, while I was making every effort to write you about our common salvation, I felt the necessity to write to you appealing that you contend earnestly for the faith which was once for all delivered to the saints. For certain persons have crept in unnoticed, those who were long beforehand marked out for this condemnation, ungodly persons who turn the grace of our God into licentiousness, which means unbridled lust, and deny our only master and Lord, Jesus Christ. Jude starts off his letter, and he's writing it to believers. And what does he call the believers? What does he call the true Christians? He says, you guys are the called. You guys are beloved. God loves you. We sang about God's great love. Lord, I'm amazed by you that you love me. And he says, you're beloved in God the Father. You're kept, you're protected, you're watched over for Jesus Christ. This is the true church, the true believers, not the pretenders, but the true. And he says, that's what's true of you. You're called, you're the army of God. And he's gonna call the army of God to stand up, to face off the enemies and to fight. And then he says this in verse 2, he wants you to have mercy and peace and love just poured out upon you. You ever wonder what God wants for you? Mercy, peace, and love to be overflowing in your life. You ever write a card to somebody and you want to put a scripture verse? Try Jude verse 2. A great verse to put on a card. May mercy, peace, and love be multiplied to you. And then he says in verse 3, he says, listen, you know, I sat down and I felt impressed to write a letter, and I wanted to write a letter about our salvation. I wanted to just encourage you about salvation and talk about the great things about salvation and to write about that. I wanted to pick up the harp and just play a little bit and make us all feel good. He said, but I was impressed to write something else. I felt the necessity. Literally, he was constrained to do what? To tell you, hey, it's time to fight. To contend earnestly means to struggle, to fight. We get the word agonize from that word contend earnestly. Hey, you need to stand up for the faith that was once for all delivered to the saints. I wanted to play the harp, but God said, no, sound the alarm. Sound the alarm. It's red alert time. Because see, Peter said in 2 Peter chapter 2 that false teachers were going to come. 2 Peter chapter 2 verse 1. False prophets arose among the people, just as there will also be false teachers among you who will secretly introduce destructive heresies, even denying the master who bought them, bringing swift destruction upon themselves. Peter said they're coming, and Jude, who wrote after Peter in the late 60s AD, said, hey, you know what? They're here. They've come. And they've infiltrated the church. And he said that they, verse 4, certain persons have crept in unnoticed. They've slipped in. That's a picture of like a snake as it would slip into the water without a ripple.
1: Pastor Jeff Shreve is in his message, Sound the Alarm, from the series Face Off. And he'll expand on this a bit more in just a moment here on From His Heart. If you're a believer in Christ, you feel it. Our Christian faith is under fire, and the opposition is growing. We live in an age when Bible truth is constantly challenged. Biblical convictions are ridiculed, and many are struggling to know what they can trust. Voices from every direction compete for attention. Opinions are treated as ultimate truth. Compromise is celebrated as wisdom. Yet God's word has not changed, and it never will. In John chapter 14, verse 6, it tells us without equivocation that Jesus Christ is still the way and the truth and the life. And his word still provides the answers that people desperately need. His truth still sets captives free. And that's why we at From His Heart and surely Pastor Jeff Shreve is grateful for your generous partnership today as we broadcast around the world. And Pastor Jeff receives no income from this ministry. Right now, God is opening up tremendous doors for From His Heart to reach more people with biblical truth. 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
0: Have you ever watched some of those animal shows and they show crocodiles and how crocodiles can be in the water and you don't even know it? This big, huge creature can get in the water and just gets in so stealthily and you don't know it until you see those eyes come up and it's like, uh-oh. My goose is cooked. That's the way the enemy comes in. Ungodly persons who come in, they slip in unnoticed and they come in to rot out the faith. Now, against persecution, we're to stand under persecution. But against infiltration, we're to stand up to infiltration. Now, I want you to notice there are three main areas where the enemy comes to attack. Three main areas that are discussed here. Area number one, the enemy attacks the Word of God. Look at verse 3 again. He said, "Beloved, while I was making every effort to write you about our common salvation, I felt the necessity to write to you appealing." That word appealing is used of a general talking to a private. This is what needs to be done. And this letter has kind of a military tone to it. "I wrote to you appealing that you contend earnestly for the faith, which was once for all delivered to the saints." The word faith literally means the truthfulness of the message. He's not talking about your faith. It's not subjective faith that I have faith, but you don't have faith. He's not talking about that. He's talking about, or you have faith and I don't have faith. He's not talking about that. He's talking about the faith, the body of truth, the word of God that is the truth of God. Jesus said in John chapter 17, "Father, sanctify them in truth. Thy word is truth." That's what he's talking about. We're to contend earnestly for the truth of God's word that was once for all delivered to the saints. Now, the devil will attack the truth of God, the word of God. Why is that? Because he hates it. The devil hates the word of God. He just hates it. You say, why does the devil hate the word of God so much? Because Hebrews chapter 4, verse 12 says that the word of God is living and active and sharper than any two-edged sword. And the devil hates the sword of the word of God. Why? Because when you do battle with the devil, if you have an offensive weapon, you can shoot him through with the sharp edge of the word of God, that two-edged sword. He hates it. And the way he attacks the word of God is he tries to water down the word of God. To water down the word of God is to try and smooth out the sharp edges of the two-edged sword. And we see that happening all over the place where people who say they believe this book, preachers, they say they believe this book, people who hold their Bibles high, but then in the church service, they don't ever open their Bibles. The word of God never goes forth from so many pulpits. You listen on television, on radio, and you'll find in today's world of Christianity, the brand, quote unquote, we call it Christianity, or so often it's not Christianity at all. It doesn't have much to do with the word of God. And the devil has so watered things down, they just become, you go to a church and what is it? It's just kind of a little pep rally that has some Christianity kind of thrown on top like salt over the chips. And that's what people experience. Well, that's not what we're supposed to do. Every preacher is commanded by God to preach the word, not water it down. That's what the devil wants to do. It's very telling that the very first thing we ever hear the devil say when he speaks to a human being, recorded in Genesis chapter 3, verse 1, where it says, "Now the serpent was more crafty than any beast of the field which the Lord God has made. And he said to the woman, 'Indeed, has God said, you shall not eat from any tree of the garden?'" Question mark. He takes the word of God, he adds a big question mark. He takes the word of God, he twists the word of God, he adds a question mark to the word of God. That's how the devil works. I love what Adrian Rogers said about Genesis chapter 3, verse 1, about the question mark that the devil puts on the word of God. He says this. He said, "You watch that person who puts a question mark on the word of God. Any man, any woman, any boy, any girl, anybody, anywhere who puts a question mark on the word of God is doing the work of the devil." That's what the devil does. He wants you to doubt the word. He wants you to question the word. He wants you to say, "Well, I don't know about that. You know, that doesn't seem to fit in to where we are as a society right now. Yeah, you know, the Bible, it says that homosexuality is wrong, but that just can't be right. Bible says that you're not supposed to have sex before you're married, but come on, I mean, this is 2012. I mean, things have changed. The Bible says you're not supposed to get divorced, but, you know, I mean, I just don't love my spouse anymore. And we're just not getting along very well. It's just not meeting my needs. And surely it can't really mean that you're not supposed to get divorced because I just don't like this marriage anymore. And you know, the Bible can't really mean that it's that big a deal to have another person on the side that you don't tell your wife about. And you know, we just live in this world where all this stuff is just kind of okay, you know, and the scripture, you gotta take it with a grain of salt. No, you don't. You take it as it's written. See, we live in a world today where there's an attack on the truth, there's an attack on the word of God, and when you stand up for the word of God, you see people, even in church, and they look at you like you're weird. Well, Jeff, you don't really believe in Adam and Eve, do you? I mean, you really think there were two people that God made, Adam and Eve? Come on. You don't really believe the miracles, do you? You don't really believe that God destroyed the world with a flood? I mean, come on, you're a smart guy. You've been to college, you've been to seminary. Are you meaning to tell me you believe that? You don't really believe that God parted the Red Sea, do you? I mean, come on, when's the last time that happened? Only happened once. We're to believe the word. We're to trust the word. We're to do the word. The Bible says it doesn't help you to just read it. If you don't do it, you become a forgetful hearer instead of an effectual doer. And you're to hold it fast because there will be an attack. In the last days, Jude is written and placed right before the book of the Revelation, which is the end of it all, right? And so we're living in the last of the last days. I believe that Jesus Christ is coming soon. And in the last days, there's gonna be an assault, an attack from within on the word of God. And the attack is not so much from without, it's from within. It's people in churches, and they're filled in this city and other cities, they're filled with people and they don't preach the word of God and they don't believe the word of God. They are termites that are eating up the foundation. They're tares among the wheat. And everybody says, well, it's so-and-so's church and it should be a good church. There are a lot of people that go there. That doesn't mean squat. Does the person believe the word of God? And I don't care if they hold it up and say, this is my Bible. Do they preach this book? Because this is the book that is the word of God. It's God's mind in print. And we are supposed to preach the word because the time will come, Paul told Timothy, when men will not endure sound doctrine. But they'll want to have someone tickle their ears. They'll want to have somebody just say, hey, preach a message that makes me feel good. I just want to feel good. You know, some people tell me, said, you know, Jeff, I'm nervous sometimes inviting friends to come to church to hear you because I have a friend who's a homosexual, or I have a friend who's living in adultery, or I have a friend who has this sin or that sin, and you might say something that would offend them. You have a friend who's wrong. You have a friend who's living wrongly. If they're living like that, they need to hear the truth. That's just so ridiculous. That's like saying, you know, I have a friend who has cancer, and you might say something negative about cancer, and that would really offend them. Well, that cancer is killing them. They need to hear the truth about cancer. Sin is an internal cancer that kills people, and people need to hear the truth. I love what Jesus said when he shared the parable of the sower and the seed. Remember, the sower went out to sow and he threw some seed and some fell on the road and the birds came and ate it up. He said, that's what the devil does with people with hard hearts. The devil comes and snatches it away. He said, some other seed fell on the rocky soil, and that's the real thin soil on the rocks, and it pops right up, but it doesn't have any firm root in itself. And when the sun of persecution comes, it's gone. He said, that's what happens with some people. They don't really think it through. They don't count the cost. They're not genuine. He said, other seed fell on the thorny soil. And when it started to grow up, the thorns and the cares and the worries of this world choked it out and it was unfruitful. But then he said, there was seed that was sown that fell in the good soil. And it grew and it sprouted and it produced a crop 30-fold, 60-fold, even 100-fold. And Jesus said this, and the seed in the good soil, these are the ones who have heard the word in an honest and good heart and hold it fast and bear fruit with perseverance. That's what we're to do with the word of God, to hold it fast, just as it was written. Hey, when I die and stand before God, I would much rather have God say to me, Jeff,

Series from Jude from Pastor Jeff called Faith Under Fire is our gift of thanks to you for your support this month of any amount. Again, go to fromhisheart.org for details. Well, thank you for joining us today. I'm Larry Nobles, trusting you'll be right back here tomorrow for part two of this essential teaching for all Christians today. It's called Sound the Alarm. That's next time when Pastor Jeff Shreve will open up God's Word and we'll learn from His heart.

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1: Welcome to this special edition of 100 Huntley Street, where we are talking about Jesus in the arts. Very fascinating conversation, Mark.
2: Very fascinating. And, you know, you think about God being, you know, that master creator of all things. Look at nature, look at beauty. The Bible says, you know, that God's handiwork is seen in the skies, in the Psalms. But then, you know, often we start to step away from art as believers, because I think some artists have pushed boundaries in different ways and we close down. But I really feel like art has to be lifted up, because it's a great way to talk about our faith with people. It's a great way to show our expressions of faith.
1: Yeah, and like you said, artists can tend to push the boundaries a little bit. Mm-hmm. And us artists, I'm including myself in that number, can sometimes be perceived as a little out there, because we almost feel as though we're channels of creativity, whether it's song, whether it's visual art, whether it's writing, as you are also an artist, a creator. You can sometimes have to be a little bit out there in order to really hear what God is trying to say and speak through you. And so it puts people off a little bit, makes them feel uncomfortable. But I really feel like we need to, and it's happening. The church is reclaiming the arts, because you think of some of the great chapels that were painted by the most incredible artists, right?
2: Oh my goodness, the Sistine Chapel, the list goes on and on. And often I can hear you sing, Mark, and I just really, and any of your friends who sing with you, I see God's art and his beauty and creation in it. So it's such an important medium, art, and we're so excited to share this show with you today. Up first, we have an incredible story. He was a young missionary kid who thought God could use his painting and his skills at being a painter to bridge the discussion between art and faith. So this is the story of Josh Thiessen and how God is moving through his incredible artwork.
3: Many great artists throughout history have expressed how art is a language, their way of communicating a message that words can't convey. The message found in the paintings of international award-winning artist Josh Thiessen is one that evokes a powerful response from its audience.

0: His current collection of 17 captivating paintings called Streams in the Wasteland comes from his deep love and appreciation for God's creation. Josh's art explores the themes between the natural world and its interaction with human cultures.
1: Often when I'm thinking up ideas to paint, I have a sketchbook and I pray, and often ideas come to me. And I was reading in the book of Isaiah chapter 43, and this is Isaiah recording the words of God the Creator. "The wild animals honor me, the jackals and the owls, because I provide water in the desert and streams in the wasteland."

0: I began seeing this theme throughout the book and the other prophetic books of the Old Testament, where animals are seen in abandoned ruins of human civilizations like Babylon. And so they're calling from within the ruins of human moral decay, humans to be faithful to our Creator.
1: Through the help of generous individuals and corporate sponsors, Josh has put all of his paintings from Streams in the Wasteland into a book, filled with commentaries and stories about each painting. It also features an original music score created by his brother Zach, an accomplished musician and composer in his own right.
0: So, how's it going?
2: Good, good. Working on the Academy right now.
0: Each of the 17 paintings has an original musical track. The length of each track approximately is the length it takes to look at the painting and read the story. The title of my series, Streams in the Wasteland, also draws upon a famous poem by T.S. Eliot, The Wasteland. Which also talks about how, all these great civilizations have this thought that when they are in control and power, they're wrong because eventually they fade. A lot of my work is about questioning that and the need we have to repent of our human pride and return to the Creator.
1: Josh's work has been exhibited since 2006 in over 100 shows in various prestigious galleries. With numerous international awards to his name, Josh's art career began when he was quite young.
0: I was born in Moscow, Russia, to Canadian parents, and they're working there as missionaries and professors. I had a Russian nanny who did lots of arts and crafts with me from a young age, holding up my stuffed animals, teaching me how to draw them with shading and perspective. Her and my parents began to quietly believe that I may have a special gift for art.
1: When his family returned home to Canada when Josh was six, his exceptional artistic talent was confirmed and nurtured. By the time he turned 11, he had his first art exhibition. When Josh was 15, famous Canadian wildlife artist Robert Bateman was so impressed by his talent that he mentored Josh at his studio in BC.
0: He really inspired in me is a love for nature, and he encouraged me to get involved in conservation efforts.
1: Josh's life journey hasn't been without its challenges.
0: My family contracted chronic Lyme disease in Russia from our guard dog, whose owner used to take it hunting, and it would have ticks in its fur. And so my family has been affected by this. And unfortunately, it was misdiagnosed. And my dad, it didn't take until 10 years until a specialist actually discovered. And so when it's missed, Lyme gets into your whole entire system, and it attacks weak aspects in your immune. One of the symptoms for me is that I've developed sensitivities and allergic reactions to toxins. And so being an artist, I've had to really turn my studio into a non-toxic space. I struggle with fatigue and memory loss and brain fog. There's so many symptoms that, 76 in total, it's like our whole family has cycled through all of them over the years. From a very young age, I was 5 years old when I decided to, give my life to Christ. And of course, at that age, I only understood it at a certain level. But then as I got older and I saw my parents and my whole family struggle with chronic Lyme disease and see how, suffering is something very real, and how to reconcile that with a good and loving God was something I had to wrestle through. And it has been a theme in my own art that I've had to think through, and how God uses challenging instances in our lives to draw us closer to Him, to develop our character, and also to really create in us a greater dependence on Him.
1: It was during intensive treatment for Lyme disease that Josh worked on his painting, Whale Hymn.
0: The painting is a humpback whale within a old Gothic cathedral. And I was thinking about how this church, which had actually been bombed after the war, it was from London, England, was a place where parishioners used to sing hymns to God. And I thought that creation also sings praises to the Creator. Psalm 148 talks about the whales that sing praises. This painting was a reminder for me that even within my chronic illness and the struggles, to still have a posture of praise, just as the whales do, who live out the biological design that God has given to them. I think it's helpful just to be cognizant that we live in a fallen, broken world. And this is the restlessness that we feel. We have this desire to return to what Eden was like, this perfect harmony where there were no diseases and illnesses. And we have that hope of the new heavens and new earth. But in the present, we have to deal with the lived reality that we go through illnesses and we don't even get an explanation for them always. For me, when I see Christ who suffered on the cross and who can sympathize and empathize with us, I find that really helpful to relate to. In my painting, Ignis Dei, which is of the suffering servant, the Lamb of God from Isaiah 53, I think to myself, if God in flesh experienced these hardships, it at least means that He cares, that He is knows what we have experienced. And the Holy Spirit groans inwardly as we don't even have the words to say sometimes, and God the Father is close to the brokenhearted. And so these truths are things that I really hold on to. In my work, I don't want to gloss over the fact that life is tough. There are challenges, and in my paintings, there are lots of abandoned ruins. But yet, I wish to offer streams of hope within the post-apocalyptic wasteland that we find ourselves in. That we don't have to have despair, that we have this longing and hope that I personally find in Christ, and the hope of a new heavens and new earth. And with COVID and the pandemic, there is a lot of searching for hope. I hope that my work can have a prophetic role in that regard of seeing the fallenness of the world, but also the evidence and signs of hope that is to come.
3: Oh, wow, Mark. Josh is such a great talent. It's incredible to see his work. And
4: so amazing.
3: And to hear how his faith is woven throughout, the paintings that he's doing, throughout his artistic expression, and saying, he's talking about how he's capturing the fallenness of the world, but pulling in the hope of Christ and what Jesus offers us as promise of new creation through his death and resurrection on our behalf. It just makes me think a little bit about you, Mark, as an artist, because you are a musician, you're a composer, you're a songwriter. How do you think your faith has informed those disciplines?
4: Well, I can't help but acknowledge the fact that it's only when I am open to what God wants to pour through me that I really feel like I create anything of worth, if you will, or of beauty. And there are times, and it may not even necessarily be attached to a lyric, Lara. Mm. It oftentimes is just melody that is birthed through me. And if I start arranging and sort of building it out a little bit. And there are moments where I feel completely not responsible for what I'm hearing back when I play it. It's just such a, it's a very divine God connection moment for me. So, yeah. And I think that's what artists feel. Like when he steps back and takes, when Josh looks at his pieces of art and his beautiful paintings, I'm sure there are times where he feels completely disconnected, almost doesn't understand how it came to be.
3: That is so interesting, and interesting to hear you verbalize it. I know you've talked about a lot about the presence of God showing up when you're composing, when something's coming to you. Really, really inspiring, Mark. Thanks for sharing.
4: As an artist, it's hard
3: to open up.
4: It is. Well, now we're off to Portage, which is a group of Christian professional artists and art educators from different parts of Ontario that focus on the therapeutic side of art making seen from a Christian perspective. Let's go there.
1: Mental health has been a prominent public issue for many years now. According to 2019 statistics, it's estimated that 1 in 5 Canadians will personally experience a mental health problem or illness. The global pandemic has undoubtedly made the problem worse. While clinical counseling, therapy, and support groups have been helpful to many, for others, the creative process of art has been a lifeline to improving their mental health.
5: The connection between mental health and imagery came to me when I was in fine art, doing my degree at Waterloo. I discovered that the brokenness that I'd experienced was surfacing in the work. I was choosing imagery that had direct, I think, fairly obvious connections to what had happened to me. It was coming out not with words, it was coming out with brokenness and in the things I was drawing, the kind of imagery I was choosing, things that were flawed. And I started to realize that whatever the artist has experienced, for good or for bad, has a way of emerging. It bubbles to the top. In fact, it's kind of fruitless to suppress it. And eventually it became a way of not being quiet, of not being silenced, but without screaming from the rooftops, you know. It became a kind of personal code. Most of the artists I know from around the world all became artists out of places like that. Imagination is a place of safety. So they migrate to places where they can develop that imaginary world and that language. It can happen in realism, it can happen in abstraction, it can happen in mixed media, anything. But that's what I've found has occurred for most people. What doesn't happen enough are safe places to talk about it in community.
6: Cheers. Anyway.
7: Yep, cheers. Here's to Portage.
5: Yeah.
7: Yeah.
1: Providing a safe space within community is so essential for this group of artists and art educators. They meet regularly to encourage and support one another under the banner of Portage.
8: Portage is important because, and if you've graduated from an art college, then you probably know this, finding art community outside of school is actually very difficult. Artists are often very quiet about what they do, and what you do is something that you do by yourself. No one can make your work for you, and so a lot of the time you can end up feeling very isolated.
5: The light is so soft in it.
8: I ask myself the question all the time, is this good? Is this good art? And then I'll show it to one of my friends from Portage, and they'll say, this is good art. This is what I like about this, or have you thought about doing this? And it's helped me to grow as an artist, and it's also given me some fantastic opportunities to see other artists' work and to learn about their process and how they do things, and it gives me ideas, and they get ideas from me, and it's just kind of a wonderful back-and-forth community.
5: This group of people, which is about a dozen of us, all come from situations of, I want to say, trauma and really difficult things in life. And half of us happen to be teachers. Mostly we got together just to support one another and talk with each other about our work. So in this group, mental health is a big issue.
8: So many of us are busy, always doing things. When do we have time to actually sit down and ask ourselves, am I okay? Art forces you to do that. You have to sit down, you have to do the work, you have to think about it, you have to feel it, you can't run from it. If you're doing art about what you're feeling as you're doing. In a mental health sphere, this can be incredibly helpful because mental health is often an unspoken sickness. But when you can create that space to express your emotion and then have the boldness to show that to somebody else, it breaks that barrier and gives a place for mental health to be talked about. And that can be very freeing.
6: This has been 30 years in the making.
8: Yeah. Mm-hmm.
6: It really has.
8: Yeah.
1: Along with caring for their own mental health as a community, art educators like Elizabeth Brooks has also seen how art breaks down communication barriers in the classroom.
9: As I teach grades 9 through 12, I get to know the students, they get to know me, there's a vulnerability, there's a trust. So then we are able to talk about not just the art, but who they are and who I am. And so, you know, God shows up. I wouldn't say it's like a counseling time, but there is that dimension to the creative process that it's very personal and very, very beautiful.
1: The art process has also given students the opportunity to express deeper issues that they may not be ready to talk about.
8: So art can be very therapeutic for a lot of reasons. It can be a very subconscious activity. When you are creating something, you're tapping into a part of your brain that you don't usually use. And that part of your brain, it's very empathetic, it's very emotional. Maybe there's something that you're feeling that you don't know how to say, but you can show someone, I'm feeling angry, and this is the line that shows how angry I am. This is the color. This is what frustration looks like. I'm feeling really afraid, or I am so excited about this and I can't contain it, but I don't know how to explain this to you, why this is so important to me, but I can show you. This can be really powerful, especially if you have difficulty just verbally expressing the things you're thinking and feeling.
1: Artist Heidi Brannon has created an online art therapy program called Artfully Whole. Its purpose is to guide participants through a 12-week course of fun self-therapy by making art, processing each person's story, and seeing healing from emotional pain.
10: God is really close to the brokenhearted. So I feel their pain and I see a potential for something to happen. Sometimes somebody just really needs to do something with their hands when they're really in a hard spot and they can't think about stuff properly and they're not clear-headed or they're struggling and it's just a dark place. And sometimes just even playing with plasticine or model magic can be really helpful. I really feel for the pain that is distracting us from being able to live our fullest expression, but I want to be able to provide something fun and lighthearted in those moments, in those places.
5: There is a part of the clinical field that called art therapy that's actually a practiced professional discipline. That's not exactly what we are. We're not certified as art therapists. But when you give someone an opportunity to bare their soul in their work and to create pictures, you are kind of doing it without them knowing it. What emerges is pieces of people's own souls, their own spirits. For people of faith, their entire spiritual dimension emerges through that, one way or another.
1: From art comes catharsis, and then hope. A hope that has inspired these artists on their faith journey.
9: To me, art is my worship. It's primarily how I worship God. It happened because I was in the grieving process. This was about 25 years ago. I lived in Vancouver. I had my studio in my home, and I was dealing with the grief, a loss of a child, a miscarriage. And I just went in my studio, and I would draw, and I would sculpt, and I started to process my grief. And I realized that as I was making these pieces of sculpture, it was my way of pouring out my heart to God, and it was His way of being with me and comforting me, and it was a record of my faith journey at the time. So it's my worship.
1: As a theology visual art student, Elizabeth has created a portable art installation as a visible reminder for daily prayer.
9: I have the passion for the image and for word, and I really would like to bring those two together. So that's why I make prayer stations, to have a place for people to go and to pray. And I've learned this ancient form of Christian prayer, which is the Visio Divina. A prayer station is a place where you can light candles and, you know, just sit with the sculpture and look, and maybe have a prayer written, or just to look and to just take the posture of the sculpture, notice the torso is hollowed out, and why is there gold there, and why is the head bowed, and what does that mean, and the brokenness.
1: As a glass and stone sculptor, Heidi found her connection to art as a teen suffering with constant physical pain.
10: I think I started with fibromyalgia around the age of 19, and that kind of took over my physical abilities with a lot of pain for many years. So in that time, I dove even deeper into my creative process. That language that I developed became my prayer language. It was my visual journal, and it was important because that's where I could pour things out and express things, and it didn't matter if anybody else understood it. I understood it better because I did that, and God understood me, and between the two of us, we got somewhere. There's one piece that I've done, and I actually call it the healing, so it's fairly iconic and representative of that piece of my time in my life, and it's a sandstone sculpture, a woman on her knees reaching up and through this glass portal of a sort and being transformed. So her actual arm becomes glass and she's all lit up. It's a prayerful posture, but it's also transformative. I felt like I was coming through something and emerging as a different person.
1: Visual artist Amanda LeBlanc has been divinely inspired more than a few times.
8: I have a series of pieces that I did of a snake that's constricting a heart, and the heart kind of explodes and pops into birds, and that's a sequence that I really do feel like was given to me by God. I was lying there, awake at night, thinking, I have to finish this art project, and I just had these four images pop into my head. Pop, pop, pop, pop. The whole piece, the whole series, just right there. And so I went, all right, well, this is what we're going with, I guess. And I went to sleep, woke up the next day, went to class, started planning this series. It's still one of my favorites. I still look back on it and feel that sense of release. And that happened because I let God into my art. And that was the first time that it happened. And I've haven't looked back from that sense. It was such a jarring experience to realize that I could use my art to talk about how I was feeling. And it changed my life.
5: Yeah, we're probably about 1 week early from the real. All of us in Portage, every time we create a new image, a new design, we are paying our compliment to our creator. Every time we articulate those things in design and imagery, we are honoring the creator. We are honoring Jesus because we are talking about what he made. Jesus intended us to treat one another respectfully and with imagination and empathy. Artists demonstrate empathy in the way that they create images of the world and of people in music and in dance, or visual art, or whatever it is. And that reflects on the Lord, I think.
3: Wow, Mark, listening to these artists, I know how many times we had shivers, right, watching that, but listening to these artists explain their artistic journey, but also the impact spiritually. It actually gives voice, I think, for many people who might struggle with verbalizing their spiritual realities, their emotional realities, just like they're saying. And that's such a big part of healing with mental health and wellness and spiritual health. You know, and I was thinking, Mark, you know, sometimes we don't understand we are created pieces of art by God. You know, the Bible says in Isaiah that, God is the potter and we are the clay. And I just want to encourage whoever's watching at home right now that if you're having a moment or you have times where you don't feel like you are beautiful inside or outside, whatever it might be, I want you to look at a beautiful painting. Mm-hmm. Take that in. Take in the beauty of that creation and then go look in the mirror and see God's beautiful creation in your reflected image. I really just want to encourage people to do that.
4: And let's not be limited by what we think is pleasing to God or acceptable to Him as praise. Like, I was looking at some of those sculptures and I'm like, I can see the Father in heaven reaching down just saying, oh, I love this. I love this so much. This is an act of praise to me.
3: Yes.
4: You know, the other thing that stood out to me was how much these artists focus on the process as much as the finished product.
3: Right.
4: And how much we can learn from that, that we are all on a journey. God isn't finished with us. He's molding us, the great potter. So don't feel like you've got to arrive at a destination yet. We're all on this journey together. And express yourself to God in the way that feels natural. Call out to Him, and He just loves to live in the beauty of what you've created as the ultimate creator Himself. See you next time.
3: God
4: Thanks
3: bless.
4: For being with us.
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0: So faith believes the word of God and it activates the promise, for what it cannot see is rewarded by seeing what is believed. So faith sees the invisible, believes the unbelievable, does the impossible, complies with the incomprehensible, and accepts the intangible.
1: This is Treasure Truth with pastor and author James Ford Jr., senior pastor of Christ Bible Church in Chicago. I'm Steve Hiller, and glad that you're with us. We've been taking a look at Joshua chapter 1 and how God had told the nation of Israel and Joshua to go take the land. Our message is entitled Takers, and we've been looking at Scripture, seeing promises that are ours to take, and the faith that's required for us to take them. But sometimes, Pastor, God says, this is a promise that I have for my people. This is a promise that I may have for you. But he doesn't grant that right away. How do we keep our faith strong in those periods of waiting?
2: Wow. Well, listen to what Hebrews 11:1 says. Faith is the substance of things hoped for, the evidence of things not seen. Man, I'll tell you what's really powerful to me. Take Noah. Mm-hmm. 120 years you have loved being at his church. His sermon was, it's going to rain. Four words. Okay, let's take the offering. We'll see you next Sunday, same time. Next Sunday, it's going to rain. And for 120 years, he preached this as he built the boat. Mm-hmm. Now, my question is this, and it floored me. I was in a devotional time and I'm reading a Hebrew scholar. And he says that the stem of what God said to him, it would be like, in the Greek, it would be called aorist, past tense. Here it is, bottom line. How many times did God tell Noah it's going to rain in 120 years?
1: Once.
2: So for 120 years, he held on to one word that God said. Question. How long have you waited?
1: All right, that's convicting.
2: Surely not 120 years. Abraham receives a word from God, holds on for 16 years, and then messes up and has an Ishmael. And then God fulfills his word in 25 years total. Mm. You know, the children of Israel, you know, in Egypt, in bondage. And for 430 years, they waited. And, you know, you see, people don't see the humor in the Bible. I do. Humor is all over the Bible. Mm-hmm. It says in Exodus, it says, and God remembered his children. After 400 years, about time, you know, but God has a plan. And here's something that I don't think we preach enough. It has to do with God's purpose more than my pleasure or provision.
1: Hmm.
2: That if his purpose is not realized, forget about my pleasure, my provision, everything else, power, anything, that God makes sure that he's the one that's going to be glorified in this. And so we acknowledge that. That's the Romans 8:28. We know that all things work together for good to those who love the Lord and are called according to his purpose. So then when I'm called according to his purpose, what can happen to me that would cause me to turn my back on God? Nothing, nada, zilch, zero. Why? Because I belong to him, lock, stock, and barrel, and whatever he does is good.
1: Hmm. That's the right perspective for all of us to have. We may struggle in the midst of that, and that's where knowing what those promises are, claiming those, taking those are so important, and that's what our series has been all about. That's what we're looking at today from the book of Joshua. So join us there as we continue Takers. Here's Pastor Ford.
0: The power to perform is in the promise proclaimed. It's inherent in the word that he's given to us. Our faith activates the power. Now, we ain't got to go through that. We always talk about Jerry curls. You had to have the activator. And faith is the activator that activates the word of God. So what did he do? He rose, became a taker. Now, here's what I would have done. If I've been laying on that pallet for 38 years, I don't want anything to do with that pallet. Am I right about it, Sister White? Look, I done had this thing for, I'm sick of it. I done had the new model, and you know, I don't want this thing anymore. So Jesus, why you tell me to take it? Because everybody knows that for 38 years, the pallet been carrying you. Now I want you to show them that when you get a promise from God, you now carry what was carrying you. You got victory over what had you conquered. You pick up your pallet so everybody can see that you're more than a conqueror through him that loves you. That when you got a promise from God, it doesn't matter what your circumstances are, because now God gives you sovereignty over your circumstances, so that now he doesn't always change the circumstances, the pallet, but he always changes you, so you're able to pick up that pallet. Pick it up. Come on, tell somebody. Pick it up. Pick it up. Pick it up. Pick up that pallet. Get up off of it. Pick it up. Now I want you to notice something, because when you look at this thing, it's really powerful. Because he says, here's what I want you to do. I want you to believe the promise. I say it all the time, but let me say it again. Don't put a question mark where God has put a period. Don't do that. No, don't put a question mark where God has put a period. It is. There's three tenses of the promise here, because it's a past promise that's given in the present about his future. Now, here's what you do. It's a past promise, but here's what you got to do. You got to personalize it. You got to personalize it. What's he telling them to do? Claim this promise for yourself, Joshua, and the children of Israel. I've given it to you. Now all you have to do is claim it. See, the first generation didn't believe it. And so let me show you. Let me show you my grandson, my next to my youngest grandson. His name is Jaden Ford. Now, Jaden's a young scholar. Every year he gets 10 or 12 awards, and have been getting them since he's been at Dixon School in pre-K. He's in fourth grade now. Every year he gets these awards. Well, this year, here's what happened. 3 years in a row, he won Student of the Year, and that's from pre-K to sixth grade, Student of the Year. And this year they said, okay, we're going to award our trophy for Student of the Year. Now, Student of the Year gets special things. He got the reader thing. What's the reader thing? Kindle Fire. He got a Kindle Fire. And he got the opportunity to bring his family, and they ate with the principal. Now, he's done that 3 years in a row. So they got up and they said, okay, we're going to announce the Student of the Year. And before the teacher could announce it, the whole student body said, Jaden Ford. And she said, that's right, Jaden Ford. Now, he has never been late or missed a day of school from pre-K. And he gets that award for never missing class and never being late every year. So this is what happened last week. My son got a flat tire. And so he was on his way to school, and his dad got a flat tire. He went into the trunk, and the spare was flat. Jaden's in the back. He starts crying. Oh, Dad, I'm going to be late. I've never been late. You're going to make me late. I knew I should have rode to school with Mom. I told you we should leave early in case anything happened. Then we could get on the bus. So my son said, I've been sharing with my children how God just changed me, turned me around, and now I have this job. My son works with a railroad. He said, I have this job, and I'm so blessed. And so I told him, y'all, how when you give God what he wants, he gives you what you want. And until you give God what he wants, he's not giving you what you want. So he said he wanted my life, but I didn't want to give it to him. And I tried everything in my own power, my own way to make it, and I never made it. But as soon as I turned my life over to him, he opened up doors I never could see. And look where I am now. And so Jaden said, but how is that going to help me get to school on time? And my son said, do you believe in Jesus Christ? Yes, I do, Daddy. Don't you believe that he could get you on school on time? You believe that? yes, sir, I believe it, but I'm riding with you and not with Jesus. And he's very practical. He's very practical, Pastor Betts. He's very practical. And so he said, well, then, do you know how to pray? And he said, yes, I know how to pray. He said, well, pray and ask him, because this is something that is good, and he will do it for you. But we're going to be late. You're on a flat tire. And he said, well, are you going to believe God or what? And so Jaden prayed, Lord, you know, I've never been late. And now, because I chose to go with my daddy and not my mommy, I'm going to be late. Please help us get to school on time. My son said he hit the gas and that tire hit the rim. And the tire came off and the rim was rolling. And then the rim starts sparking and the car starts smoking, and he stopped the car, grabbed his son, and they ran the rest of the way. He said, as the last child was going in, Jaden went in, joined in the back, got in his room, sat in his chair, and the bell rang. And the bell rang. And he showed him all you had to do was personalize it. And he was telling me about his Thanksgiving prayer and that he talked about it all day in school. Jesus got me here on time. Jesus got me here on time. Jesus got, I prayed and Jesus got me here on time. Jesus. And so my son had me cracking up. If you don't know my youngest son, all the four men got a little sense of humor. I don't know where they get it from, but they all got it. I said, what did you do, son? He said, I said, Lord, Jesus, you're a will worker. You've been will to me. Because where there's a will, there's a way. So then he went and he went to right down here where the brothers do the tires. He said he rolls up and they had to give him a tire and a rim. And they said to him, man, he said, man, you're lucky you made it here. And he said, I'm not lucky. I'm blessed. I'm will blessed. Oh, me, that's what I said. He said he got it on us, amen. And so you see what he's doing. You have to personalize. You know what I do? Here's what I do all the time. And now unto him who's able to do exceedingly abundantly above all that Pastor Ford could ask or think. Pastor Ford is more than a conqueror through him that loved him. Pastor Ford has never seen the righteous forsaken, nor see I put my name in the promise. I personalize it. Remember Caleb in Joshua 14? They're shooting dice. Now, in the Bible, it's legal. So don't be running out here talking about, you know, Pastor said it's all right to shoot some dice because the Israelites, they shot dice. It was called casting lots. And that's how they divided the land. Caleb comes up and says, No, we don't shoot dice, cast lots. Give me my mountain, which the Lord promised me. And here's what it says in Joshua 14, 45 years ago. How long have you been holding on to the promise that God gave you? So now, 45 years later, I'm laying claim on it. It's mine, and I want what's mine. I'm taking what's mine. And they said, that Anakin up there, that's the giants. Those are the guys that are just a little taller than Shaq. And he said, that's all right. God gave it to me, so then I got to take it. And he goes up there and he takes his land because it's his possession. And I want to tell you something. The Bible says the wealth of the wicked is stored up for the righteous. When are we going to start taking it? The Bible tells us that this community belongs to us because we're a lighthouse on this corner. When are we going to start taking it? When are we going to take back what the devil has stolen?
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0: Notice, because not only do we have to personalize it, this past promise, but we also have to participate in it. Notice what he says. Walk every place the sole of your foot touches. Now, I'm not suggesting that we do a community walk, even though there's nothing wrong with that to show our presence. That doesn't guarantee anything. What's his point? His point is this, that we participate in the promise fulfillment. There's something we must do in order to experience the manifestation of the revelation. What is it? What is it that we must do? Because if we won't do our part, God will not do his part. Come on, say it with me. Without God, we can. Without us, God won't. That's right. And so he says, Joshua, I want you to walk. And notice, if you go to chapter 13, I call it, when I did it, I called it the unconquered territory. Say, what are you talking about? Everywhere they walk, they possess. And everything they left became a curse to them later on. Which ones did they leave alone? Amalekites, Philistines, Jebusites. Who's given them trouble in 1 and 2 Samuel? Philistines. Who's giving them trouble in 1 and 2 Kings, 1 Chronicles, 2 Chronicles? Amalekites. 1,000 years later under Esther, who is Haman, an Agagite? Where do the Agagites come from? Amalekites. Everything you refuse to get out of your life and everything you refuse to step on, God says, I'm waiting on you. I'm waiting on you. Boy, oh boy, oh boy, oh boy. See, you got to believe God's promises. You got to personalize it. You've got to do that. We've got to let people know that we are more than conquerors through him that loved us. We activate our faith. You say, what's the book all about? It's about sanctifying faith. You know the difference between justifying faith and sanctifying faith. Let me give it to you real quick. Justifying faith brings you to heaven. Sanctifying faith brings heaven down to you. Justifying faith saves, but sanctifying faith sustains. So what does faith do? Faith cuts the T's off of can't and turns them into can. Faith helps us face the music even when we don't like the tune. Faith not only believes God can, but God will. That faith knows where we are, God brought us. What we have, God got us. What we know, God taught us. Who we are, God wrought in us. And the battles we won, God fought for us. So faith believes the word of God, and it activates the promise, for what it cannot see is rewarded by seeing what is believed. So faith sees the invisible, believes the unbelievable, does the impossible, complies with the incomprehensible, and accepts the intangible. Okay, here it is. So it is the promise. See, when we got a promise from God, all the promises in him are yea and amen. God is not a man that he should lie. Faithful is he who has promised. So get this. Okay, let's say, Brother White, you don't have a ride. And I say, Brother White, get ready, man. I'm gonna scoop you for church. And you say, okay. Now, then Brother Betts call you 10 minutes after and say, hey man, I'm gonna scoop you for church. What are you going to tell them? I already have a ride. Now, wait a minute. Does he really have a ride? No, he does not. He has a promise of a ride. That's all he has. And so it depends on, I know what you said too. I didn't even have to be over there. Because I'm about to say it right now. He said I probably would have accepted from Brother Betts since he lived on the west side and Pastor Ford lived on the south side. Pastor Ford ain't gonna come all the way west side, and Brother Betts already on the west side. But anyway, I know that was Sister White said that. And so he has a promise of a ride. But my question is this, why is he acting like he already has a ride? Because he refused another ride because he had the promise of a ride. Wanna know why? Because the person that gave him the promise, he had confidence in that he would do what he said. The reason why you're not standing on the promises of God is because you don't believe that God can do what he said he can do. That's why. And so what we need to understand is, I mean, it's like, I'm not going to ask you if you play now. Anybody ever play bidwhist? I was a whistologist, Jack. And you know what I do? You know what I do when I had set book? Anybody do this? You lick the card. You put it up on top of your forehead. You know, you let them know, this is set book. This is set book right here. Whip, this set book. Yo, go ahead and play. Most people, you know what they do? Oh, I'm set. They throw the hand. Ain't used to playing a hand. Let's play another hand. Why? Because you put up there the set book. And that's what you got to do when it comes to the promises of God, that God made you a promise. And the devil is trying to make you think that God is not going to fulfill his promise. And so all you do is you put, boom, you put it right up there. The devil says, I'm more powerful than you. No, greater is he than me that's in the world. Yeah, but you can't do this. Boom, I can do all things through Christ who strengthens me. Yeah, but guess what? He's left you, he's forsaken you. Boom, he never leaves me nor forsakes me. You just keep putting that trump card up there because you know that God, come hell or high water, will fulfill his promise. And the question on the floor is, do you believe him? Is there a believer in the house? Is there anybody that will stand on the word of God and say, God, I believe you. I don't care what the circumstances tell me. I don't care what people say. I don't care what doubt comes my way. I'm standing on the word. Let me close. Deacon Roussan, little Frankie, he's Frankie the fifth. Little Frankie. And little Frankie, boy, he's perceptive. I think he helps me to close this thing out. You know what he says? He was acting up. And his daddy said, he knows he's afraid of Pastor Lyles. So he said, if you keep acting up, and I'm going to tell Pastor Lyles on you. And without missing a beat, Deacon Roussan said, and he looked at me and said, and if you keep messing with me, I'm telling Pastor Ford on you. You see what he did? He trumped him. He said, I'm going to appeal to a higher authority in this place. You want me to be afraid because you got Pastor Lyles. Well, I need you to know I got the one who is his senior pastor. That's all we got to do. Joshua, I'm speaking to you right now, son. And I'm telling you, the enemy, the haters, because the higher you go, the more haters you get. You ever find that out? Yeah. We always say new level, new devil. Actually, it's new level, stronger devils, more devils. But you got to say, I'm a bloom where God planted me. And I don't care what anybody else does. I'm standing on the promises of God.
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